0: one on the road.
1: Yes.
0: Because that night there was a 5 Seconds of Summer concert going on at Madison Square Garden. So people were there for a reason, not to be there for the Knicks game, some watch parties. But I think it would have been crazy if they would have won at the Garden. It gave the people some time to kind of settle back.
1: Yes.
0: But then it gave people the time to be like, where am I going to be on the parade route? And, you know, that was like 5 days of people sketching it out, figuring out where they're going to go. Mike, what a quick question. Do you think if they would have made it a mile and a half long that it would have been a little bit easier? Or do you think it still would have been crazy?
1: Well, I think it still would have been crazy, but it certainly couldn't have hurt. You know, They had New York Knicks had won twice before. They didn't have a ticker tape parade for them, which I found very interesting. So of course they want to do it.
0: Budget.

0: New York Knicks had won twice before. They didn't have a ticker tape parade for them, which which I found very interesting. So, of course, they want to do it.
1: Budgetary reasons?
0: Yeah.
1: Back the mayor didn't want to do it?
0: Yeah, it was just back in the 70s. There were all sorts of issues. Now, I know why they do it on this route, because it's called the Canyon of Heroes. It goes to, you know, downtown, to City Hall. So, in theory, it's really good. But I would say if there's another, you know, New York team that wins, you know, a Rangers, although, you know, Giants,
1: Yankees.
0: Giants, we don't even mention the Jets, but I'm sure, yeah. Who knows? They're going to have to make an adjustment because now it just got ugly.
1: But do you think that making it longer is just going to, like, because now these guys have to be in a longer parade and it's just going to take longer to get to City Hall. I just think that there's going to be however many people no matter what. Now, if the Knicks were to repeat, I know I'm getting ahead of myself. Do you think the same amount of people show up next year?
0: I don't think the same amount do. I think you'll get an amazing amount still.
1: Yes.
0: But I get having it go to City Hall.
1: Yeah.
0: But what is the, you know, what's the steadfast rule that it's got to go there? Why not just make it through Midtown and maybe because of business traffic or whatever else? I don't know. It's going to be an interesting question.
1: Who stays away because of the amount of things that happened the first time, and who's just not coming because it's a repeat and we've done this before?
0: Well, apparently, and this came straight from a friend of mine who went, he and his group got there or to the parade route at 6:30 out of the subway. They were like the last group.
1: Well, I was going to say, there was a lot of people, 6 o'clock people said they
0: couldn't even make it.
1: Yeah.
0: And they were stuck in subways. They had kids who needed to get to class to take Regents. It was, you know, it just couldn't win. But
1: I knew people were going to skip Regents to go to this thing.
0: Oh, sure, why not?
1: I mean, it's a really tough situation. But you know that, and people are upset that certain people, VIPs and cops friends, are getting through when other people are not. But I think if you would take in the day and getting there at 3 o'clock in the morning, it probably was a memorable experience.
0: Yeah.
1: I don't know if I would do it for the Knicks, but I may do it in other situations.
0: Sure. You know, I was thinking back to when this journey first started for the Knicks. And we had the Long Island Railroad strike.
1: Oh, yeah.
0: We were on the air, you know, talking about that. And that seems
1: people
0: like...
1: People going to the Knicks game.
0: Right?
1: Yeah.
0: And that, against the Hawks. That seems like, you know, a million years ago.
1: Yeah.
0: And it just is... It's amazing to think of where the team went, where they came from, the amazing run of rattling off all those wins in a row and being so dominant. And then... getting the first two games on the road, coming home, and kind of laying flat, unfortunately. I think the moment, maybe it just, not that it was too big for them, but it was definitely a different kind of atmosphere at the Garden. And then, you know, of course, the world famous tip-in game four, that's going to go down. You know, people will tell me the greatest moment in New York sports history since Game 6 of the 86 World Series. Who knows? You know, it's all lore. But what a play! And that's why I'm very excited. We're going to have Tom Crean on, who coached OG Anunoby in college.
1: That whole thing was just absolutely crazy. The amount of people who probably were writing the Knicks off in so many different ways. So they had gotten a 2-0 lead. If they lose that, now it's down to 2-1, and people are talking about what's going to happen when it goes back to San Antonio, and could it be tied up at that point? So the strange part was, if you kind of listen to, you know, Josh Hart and Brunson, they did a little show where basically they were saying, well, how loud was it in there? Like, oh, you know, really loud. But they were talking about how Josh Hart missed that wide open layup.
0: Yes.
1: And he was like, well, you know, I missed that wide open layup just so OG could have that tipping. Because if I didn't, it would have been a tougher situation. But man, to come back from 29 points down, and then there's still 1.2 seconds to go. That was an absolutely electric situation.
0: You know, you as the math teacher, and statistically, I mean, what...
1: They were at one point with 9 minutes to go down 20, 9.5 minutes to go down 20. I was sitting there going, they have less than 2%.
0: Yeah, it was under, I believe, under 2%, which is just wild.
1: Everything had to go right.
0: And you know, from a basketball standpoint... and from coaching standpoint, San Antonio did everything possible to allow the Knicks to win that game. You know, I was saying, not that this would ever happen, but if San Antonio had just taken 24-second violation after 24, if they had just done that, the Knicks

0: would even had a chance to score. I mean, it's they came down, took quick threes, turned the ball over. I mean, they did everything possible. And then, you know, De'Aaron Fox, my goodness, he instead of dribbling it out, he goes to the basket, gets his shot blocked. I mean, it was literally, for anybody out there who is interested in coaching basketball, take a look at this game and see, A, how to come back and believe in yourself, but B, also how to not play with a lead late in the game, because you cannot go down and take quick threes in the shot clock and turn the ball over. You got to run clock. And it's not about playing not to win. You know, it's about playing smart. And I don't get, you know, how a professional basketball team in any way, shape, or form could have, you know, maneuvered themselves into a position to lose that game.
1: The Knicks throughout the playoffs, I mean, think about this, Mike, 16-3, and three games they lost were by 1-1-4.
0: Yeah.
1: They were dominant, and I'm going to put them down as one of the most dominant playoff teams to ever be out there. So this is a great situation, and we're going to have a former Knick from 1999, Charlie Ward, join us to talk about what it was like the last time that the Knicks were in the NBA Finals.
0: Yeah, pretty amazing stuff, and just, you know, kind of amazing how it worked out.
1: Against the Spurs again.
0: And just, you know, is it kismet? Is it fandom? You know, whatever you want to call it. Just exciting stuff. But a team, you know, Cap, you said about them being so dominant, but got down in these games so quickly and so unbelievably fast. But, you know, we'll hit on that later. But we are very happy right now and honored to be joined by, as you mentioned, Charlie Ward, member of the New York Knicks, was on the team the last time the team had made the playoffs, currently now the head men's basketball coach at Florida A&M. Charlie, Mike, and Chris here in New York, how you doing tonight?
2: I'm doing well. Sounds like you guys are really excited about the Knicks winning.
0: Well,
2: have a lot to talk about.
0: We are excited. I mean, listen, you spent a lot of time here in New York. Sometimes when things aren't going well and we finally get a team here that's winning, it is amazing stuff. But we are, you know, admittedly both Knicks fans, and this city is electric. I'm sure for you as a former player and someone who is, you know, part of the Knicks family, it had to be exciting for you as well.
2: Most definitely. It's like, you know, when you're an alum of something and you see them have success, you're always going to be excited because you know what you put into it and how much you love and adore the organization or the school.
0: Mm-hmm.
2: And so just to see all the heartbreaks that we've had over all these years of getting close to actually seeing it happen, you know, just very happy for those guys.
1: So, Charlie, from your vantage point, how much did you grasp onto this team as they were making this run, knowing that you had done this 25 years or more ago?
2: Well, one of the things that was very evident was, you know, they were well-connected, you know, guys willing to play their roles, which is always a great characteristic to have as a team. And they had superstars, you know, guys that could take over a game whenever they needed to. And when you have those types of characteristics as a unit, you have a chance to be successful. And there was no fluke. When you win 13 or how many games they won, 13 in a row in the playoffs,
0: mm-hmm.
2: you know, that's definitely a team that's destined for greatness. And, you know, I do believe that that momentum carried them throughout those playoffs to win a championship as well, because they really didn't play their best basketball the entire series and ended up winning the series, you know, 4-1. So that's normally a sign of a great team.
1: You talk about a great team. Again, we're talking with Charlie Ward, former New York Knicks point guard. The 1999 team that you were on became the first 8 seed to reach the NBA Finals. At what point during that playoff run do you remember that locker room truly believed, you know, we can do something special?
2: Well, it wasn't really until the last five or six games in the regular season, because it was a lockout year.
1: Right.
2: And, of course, it was shortened, and we had some new additions to the team that had to get used to the culture, the coaches, and that took us some time to gel. But it wasn't until the last five or six games where I think we won five in a row to make it into the playoffs or get the eighth seed. And once we got into the playoffs, it gave us renewed energy. And we actually, you know, went through, got a sweep against Atlanta in the second round, beat Miami at the buzzer, game five. And so it was one of those very similar situations where, you know, it was just things were happening, and it was more destined for us to get to where we got to. But, of course, we just didn't have enough in the end.
0: Charlie, we wanted to ask you, you know, in these games in the finals, obviously teams are preparing so much, spending, you know, inordinate amount of time, film, coaching staff, all sorts of things. But it just seemed that the Knicks constantly, obviously, got out to slow starts. And what do you think it was about just San Antonio being able to, game after game, get out to such quick leads when the Knicks were as good as they were?
2: I mean, it's kudos to San Antonio for, you know, making that a reality. I mean, they put the energy in, and the Knicks, of course, you know, in a few of the games, they missed makeable shots. San Antonio was either hot or on fire. And so they kind of had their moments. But the thing that was most impressive was, you know, the leadership and experience of the Knicks, you know, working to cut the lead, you know, throughout the game. But you see a lot in the NBA because there's a lot of time that's left in the game. Mm-hmm. And so the starts normally aren't the biggest thing. It's how you continue to progress throughout and make adjustments, and that's what you saw the Knicks do.
0: Is it too simple to say that the Spurs, with their youth, you know, late in games, did get a little tight and had trouble closing it out? Or is that kind of overstated, do you think?
2: Well, at some point, you know, when you don't have those type of experiences, you do kind of make some mistakes here and there. Mm-hmm. And maybe guys either not making shots or the ball is in the wrong guy's hands at a certain times. And you started to see that even in game five where San Antonio was getting to the basket or getting shots and they just weren't making them. But you saw the Knicks on the opposite end. They knew who to get the ball to, and Jalen, you know, was the guy that made everything run. And so it was important. It's always important to have a guy like a Jalen Brunson who can take over a game, but also can get everyone else shots because of his ability to make baskets and take over games. And so, I think, you know, that's something the Spurs will continue to build upon, and they'll have a guy like Wemby, who they rely on a lot. He'll understand his spots, and he'll understand how to command double teams and make plays for other guys while making those shots like Jalen was making consistently to keep his team in. So that's what experience does, and I was just surprised that, you know, the experience factor didn't come up earlier against the Spurs, but they did what they need to do, and it was a great learning experience for them, so they'll be tough moving forward because of the experience that they had, you know, in the finals.
1: Charlie, first off, I want to say happy Father's Day to you. We follow you on social media and see all the great things that you do, so I hope you're enjoying that time right now. And secondly,
2: thank you.
1: How did the leadership of Patrick Ewing come about? Especially, he had an injury during the 99 finals. And the second part of that question is kind of like, were you happy to see him as an ambassador with this team be able to get a ring this year?
2: Yes. I mean, you know, Patrick was first overall pick for the Knicks back, I think it was in 84, whenever he came out.
1: Mm-hmm.
2: And you know, he's definitely a New York Knick through and through. It was tough when it was time for him to move to a different school, I mean, different organization. Yeah. Just didn't seem real. But that's the business of it. But it was just great to be able to have him back, you know, in his rightful place as being an ambassador. All the years he was with the Knicks, he got close. Of course, in 99, but he was there in 94. But in 99, he was injured and get a chance, a second chance at it. But just for him to be able to be there and get this experience of winning a championship, you know, he was just as proud as the guys. He was like one of the coaches, like on the sideline. And just to have him around is another great blessing for a lot of those guys as well. So I was happy for him, and, you know, happy that the Knicks gave him this opportunity to be an ambassador, and glad that he was able to see it through.
0: So, Charlie, a little over 14 months ago, you're named the head coach at Florida A&M University, a place where your parents met, if I have that correct, and, you know, a sort of a homecoming for you. Tell us a little bit about your first season, you know, the experience of that, and just where you feel your program's going at the moment.
2: Yes, we had a really good first year. A lot of people didn't expect us to finish second. We were picked to finish eighth in the league and finish second overall in the regular season, and then lost in the semifinals of the tournament at the buzzer to a team that we beat twice during the regular season. And it was a great learning experience for us. You know, we took the job last April, and we worked to put together the best roster we could at that late juncture, and was blessed to be able to put a good group together, but we just weren't able to overcome in the end. But this year, we're looking forward to a whole new roster. We have three guys potentially coming back from last year's roster, and the 12 new guys, which we're excited about, because we were able to do a little bit more homework on the guys and bring in, you know, guys that we felt could help get us to that next level, especially after the experience we had in our first year in the SWAC. And so we're excited to see this team gel, just like any other team. They have to be connected and find ways to connect, but it all starts with a willingness to be a part of a group. And we're excited about the attitudes that the guys have, along with the talent we do have.
1: So, Charlie, one of the defining moments of the 1999 Knicks-Heat rivalry was the playoff incident with P.J. Brown. What do you remember most about that moment of him, you know, tossing you, and did you think it was going to affect the series that much?
2: Well, it was not 99. It was one of the other series. I'm not sure which year it was, but that was just unfortunate. You know, we actually beat the Heat 3 out of 4 series we played, and that series we were up 3-1, I do believe, and ended up losing, you know, in 7 games.
1: Oh, that's right.
2: But
1: yeah.
2: Yes, that was a turning factor of the series, because we had guys suspended,
1: right,
2: you know, for the last 2 games, and it was a challenge for us. But you know, we all live and learn, and so, you know, PJ and I are good friends, so it wasn't anything malicious after that. It was just a part of the competition. But it was good that we had that, because we didn't have to experience that again.
1: Can you talk about what it's like playing at Madison Square Garden? Because, you know, I'm sure for Jalen Brunson, it's got to be electric to have all these people cheering you on and winning games by large amounts and winning games at the buzzer. What's it like playing a game at Madison Square Garden in the playoffs?
2: One of the things, best experiences, you know, any player can have is when you're on the team, a winning team in Madison Square Garden, because they're very loud, and they're They're excited about life. And, you know, they're very rambunctious in a lot of ways and very passionate. And so it's just one of those situations where you just enjoy the experience. You don't want to be on the team when you're not playing well, mm-hmm. which I've been on that side as well. But it's just amazing, you know, to see, because even today, everywhere I go, there's always going to be a New York Knicks fan.
0: Sure.
2: And they're going to come up to you regardless of where you go. And so it's just a great blessing. I'm grateful that I had an opportunity to be there for 9.5 seasons. So those things are going to always be valuable, but anyone that plays there and on a good team, you're going to be loved.
0: So you see on television the amount of celebrities that are at the games. And I mean, I think without being there, Charlie, it's hard to really kind of comprehend just what it's like. But early in this final series, game three, game four, especially game three when the team struggled, can it be a distraction to you as a New York Knicks? Are you pulled in 1,000 different directions before the game to talk to people and meet with celebrities and take pictures and everything? Or is it pretty much kind of standard procedure throughout the season? And once you get into the playoffs, it's the same thing, but just a little bit more exaggerated just because of the amount of people and the amount of celebrities that are there. Is it tough to manage?
2: No, it's not. I mean, it's...
0: I'd like to have that problem, I'll tell you.
2: It's what you expect. You do see people that you normally don't see, but a lot of times that's people see you the same way, and mm-hmm. so it's just a matter of taking it in and not allowing it to distract you from what you're doing, because most times you see them and you may say hello, but also, it's, it is what it is.
0: Right.
2: I mean, they're there at the game, and they're there to watch you play
0: and
2: perform, and so that shouldn't distract you. It normally doesn't distract you from doing what you're supposed to do.
0: The only thing I was going to follow up with is Spike Lee is basically like the sixth Nick on the court. I mean, he's been around. He's yelling. He's up. He's jumping. I'm sure after a while, you kind of, even though he's such a great fan, you kind of tune that out, correct?
2: I mean, he's a guy that, you get excited with, and because, I mean, he's getting on the other team, and, he's for you, and, that's the same way, Ben Stiller, a very similar mm-hmm. type of celebrity.
0: Yeah.
2: There's quite a few that's there consistently, but, I mean, those guys, you like them. I mean, after the games, you get an opportunity to, take pictures with them. Or just say hello. And those are all, great moments for the future. But, you're excited because you do know that you're in New York and you're going to get, random celebrities coming to the games when they're in New York, no matter if they live there or not.
0: Right.
2: So just to be able to see, those people in the stands, I'm from Thomasville, Georgia. So you normally don't get a chance to see those people. You see them on television,
0: sure.
2: but you don't get to see them in person a lot. So it's always fascinating.
1: Charlie, did this run surprise you that the Knicks went on this year in the playoffs?
2: Not really. I mean, they had a good year. When it came down to the season.
1: Right.
2: They had a good year. And they were number three in the conference. So, top two teams had relatively good years. And just like any team, you want to build towards something. And so throughout the year, they had, games where they won, put together good streaks. And that's kind of what you want because those are good building habits. Throughout the season, they got an opportunity to play different guys throughout the year. Because that's part of the evaluation, making sure that you have the depth that you need. And so when it came down to the playoffs, it was just a matter of getting on a run, and you saw that happen during the playoffs after they lost the two games to Atlanta. They found a way to, put it together and go on another run. They won like 13 or so in a row But those are things that you build during the season, those habits.
0: Absolutely. So, Charlie, before we let you go, as we mentioned, you're head coach at Florida A&M. Coming into this season, scheduling-wise, anything to look out for, any big games or tournaments that we should keep an eye on for your team?
2: Yes, we have November 2nd. We're opening up with Florida State against Florida State in Tampa.
0: Wow, that's...
2: Yeah.
0: Alma mater. Yeah, that's fantastic. Good for you.
2: Orion 180 tip-off classic. So we're in a doubleheader with Florida. Florida's playing Miami.
0: Okay.
2: And then Florida State is playing FAMU.
0: There we go.
2: Yes.
0: Very nice.
2: So we're excited about that. And then we play the University of Florida in December as well. So we're excited about those opportunities that we have to compete.
0: Absolutely. Some great interstate rivalries, you know, as Chris just mentioned, your alma mater playing against Florida State, so that's very exciting. Coach Charlie Ward, again, we can't thank you enough for coming on tonight, for giving us a couple of minutes talking about your experience with the New York Knicks and your joy in watching them win and your excitement with your team this year. We wish you all the best. Good luck with those games. We'll be keeping an eye. And, you know, again, hopefully we can have you on again to talk about your team and maybe the Knicks making another run next season.
2: All right, we'll love to hear it all.
0: Yes, sir.
2: So I'm here for it.
0: Okay.
1: Thanks, Charlie.
2: All right, thank you, guys.
0: Thank you so much. Once again, Charlie Ward, former New York Knick.
1: Go, New York, go.
0: That's
1: New York, go.
0: Absolutely. And you know what? I love the insight, the attitude, and he's like, yeah, we're playing Florida State, we're going to play Florida. God bless him. That's fantastic. So when we come back off the break, we're going to talk to Ken Davidoff once again about his book and finish it up with Tom Crean tonight, coach of OG Anunoby from his college days.

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3: 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And very happy to right now to be joined by our old friend, author of the book 101 Lessons from the Dugout, What Baseball and Softball Can Teach Us About the Game of Life, Mr. Ken Davidoff. Ken, Mike and Chris here in New York. How are you doing tonight? Do we have you? I'm sorry.
4: You there, Ken?
3: You hear Ken? Having a little bit of technical difficulties, I think, at the moment. We'll see if we can. We're going to see if we can pull him up. But Cap, we had Ken on a couple of months ago when he wrote the book, and I wanted to mention to him. Oh, we lost him. Hopefully we can get him back on. Great read. Quick. Well, I'm kind of doing it a disservice by saying it's a quick read. It's a great book for any sport.
4: Short chapters just to be able to take on different lessons from each one. So,
3: okay. Well, we're trying to get Ken back on and not to ruin it, but, I was actually towards the end of the basketball season when my season was done. I gave this book to my seniors, and even though it's, about softball, actually both of them are softball players, and I thought it was great just about, the lessons of life, and I think we are. Ken, do we have you on?
5: Hey, guys.
3: There we go.
5: It's entirely my fault.
3: Oh, please.
5: Old man story.
3: not to worry at all, Ken. First of all, welcome back to the program, and what I was saying was that, right after we had you on, I ordered your book, two copies. I had two seniors on my basketball team this year who were also softball players, and my going away gift to them was the book. And as we were at our party, they were thumbing through it and reading, and the girls were looking at it. They were just really excited. So great success on your book, and from a personal standpoint, I really enjoyed it.
5: Hi, that's very, very kind of you. I very much appreciate that. And yeah, I mean, I've been at it now for nearly 5 months. February 5th was the release date.
3: Yeah.
5: I'm going to go at least through October, through the end of the Major League Baseball playoffs. And it's just been a lot of fun hearing stories like that and connecting with coaches who are just looking out for their young players' best interests.
4: So Ken, give us like an idea of what it's like for you to be going on the tours, to be signing copies, to be talking about the book. What's it like and what's been the best part for you?
5: It's really been a pleasure because I think we discussed this the last time. Yeah, I quit my job covering MLB in 2022, and for 4 years I've been laying pretty low. I was really trying to stay off social media, and I was teaching at a college, and this book, we sold it in roughly January of 25, so the last year's been busy ramping up, but still pretty tame compared to what I've been doing. So it's been great getting back in the grind, but in a much different way, just talking about this book and also talking about my career. And then you asked the best part is just the connections I'm making. Visit I did was this past Friday night, 2 days ago, at the Long Island Ducks Stadium. They were kind enough to allow me to set up shop there with a table. And so I met a gentleman who works for FAN, you know, who helps produce the Boomer and Geo show, you know, and was familiar with my work. So, and I got to meet a security guard at the ballpark who used to read me when I wrote for Newsday. Mm-hmm. And then another young man came over. It was like autographed Trevor Bauer photo night or something. And he said, he came in the seventh inning. So I'm so glad you're still here. You know, my first priority was the autographed Trevor Bauer photo, but you were my second priority. and he bought a book. So it's just individual stories like that, and then just people from my childhood, from college, from my hometown in New Jersey, just coming up and supporting me at these various venues has really just been thrilling.
3: That's great. So this Thursday, I believe, June 25th, you're going mm-hmm. to be at Theodore's Books in Oyster Bay. Is that correct?
5: That is correct, at 7 p.m., and I will be joined by Glen Cove Association, yes, Craig Hansen, who was a first-round pick in the 2005 Major League Baseball Amateur Draft and pitched for the Red Sox and Pirates, and then Mark Roseman, if you know him. He's a Suffolk County sports journalism legend of sorts. He has the website KinersCorner.com, where he writes about all sorts of Mets issues.
3: Yeah, Craig Hansen. Now he's significantly younger than me, but he was, as you mentioned, Glen Cove. I grew up in the town next to him, Locust Valley. So he was on our radar from when he was a young kid, and really he shot through the ranks. And I know he pitched for the Red Sox, and he had some issues, but you know, physically. But he was a fantastic pitcher in his day.
5: Oh, without a doubt. Yeah, I was with Newsday when he rose, just as you're discussing. And so I wasn't covering high schools, but when he reached, even when he became professional, he was a big deal. And I was, I got to tell Craig, I dug up an article I wrote about him, interviewing him in 2005, the same year he was drafted, in Portland, Maine. He was on the AA team, and, you know, he was such a big deal for Newsday that they paid for me to fly up to Portland and interview him while he was injured.
3: Really?
5: Like, that's what a big a deal Craig was back in the day.
4: Ken, you talk about injuries. I'm sure you're following some of the New York teams. The Yankees have done at least winning baseball, if not excelled, without their superstar Aaron Judge. Do you think this season that's one of the biggest things about them, is they're able to fill holes when their superstar is out?
5: It's huge. I mean, when you go back to 2023, which is the last time Judge went on the injured list, when he crashed into the wall at Dodger Stadium, the season fell apart, right? That was the only year of Aaron Boone's nine seasons where they missed the playoffs, because they were a train wreck, right? They couldn't score any runs, and they really just fell to pieces once Judge got injured. So, yeah, the fact that they were able to win 2 of 3 in Toronto and beat Cleveland 2 of 3 and the White Sox 2 out of 3, that's a big deal for them.
4: And a follow-up to that, do you think now that the Knicks' run is over that people are going to now start to focus on the fallacies of the New York Mets?
5: That's a great question. You know, I was so back in 99, the last time the Knicks made the finals, I was covering the Yankees, and I remember just it was like working in a bubble, you know, because even the Yankees were defending champs, you know, coming off that record-setting 98 season, mm-hmm. and they had plenty going on, and like nothing would connect with people, right? Because people were so fixated on that Knicks run. And now the fact that the Knicks actually won it this time, and it's another 27 years since then, and obviously 53 years overall, I still think there's going to be a little period here where people are just floating, right? I mean, tell me if you disagree, but like I think people are just going to ride this Knicks high for a little longer before they finally sit down and say, oh my God, the Mets stink.
4: Yeah, but at some point I think it's going to turn to, you know, are the Mets going to be sellers and start to get rid of things? And then, you know, how far do they go in making changes? Because, Ken, it's really bad.
5: It's really bad, and I'm not crushed that I'm not there to cover it.
4: Yeah.
5: But, you know, it's interesting. You mentioned the Mets selling. Now, obviously, Freddie Peralta is an interesting piece,
4: right?
5: But I think also obvious he's number two at best behind Skubal, right, on that market.
4: Right.
5: And, you know, he's doing himself no favors. You know, he just got clobbered last night, right, at 10 runs. So, you know, he's not horrible, but he it hasn't been a great walk year for him, you know, great platform season as he enters free agency. And beyond him, I mean, who are we really talking about in terms of who they can trade? I mean, David Peterson, I guess, is now as a walk year, which when I saw that, that kind of blew my mind because, you know, that was the last full season I covered was 21 when he was a rookie. You know,
4: longest
5: it just hit
4: bet.
5: Me personally, like, wow, I've been out for a while, huh? This guy's about to be a free agent.
4: Yeah.
5: But, you know, I'm not sure David Peterson is going to bring back tremendous return if they shop him. So, you know, they won't, there's always a team that runs the deadline, right? Like a team, you know, I'm trying to now, of course, I'm blanking on who it was last year. But even like the year the Yankees traded Andrew Miller and Aroldis Chapman, which is back in 16.
4: Yep.
5: But like the Mets won't be that team. It'll be the Tigers.
4: Right.
5: You know, with Skubal.
4: On a New York front, this run that the Knicks made, is this the – I mean, what is it like if you're covering a team like the Knicks during something like this? I mean, we really didn't have it much during your time as a writer. So what is this situation like?
5: Yeah, that's a great question. I'm not sure I can offer a comparable just because of the special place that the Knicks have in the heart of,
4: yeah,
5: of New York, which
4: you're right.
5: We saw this last couple of months and went with the parade and everything. And the time gap, you know, 53 years, my God. Even the Mets are only at 40, right? So, you know, the Knicks are to the point where, who was at the games? Clyde, and was he the only one from that team? Because everyone else, sadly, has either passed away or probably isn't well enough to attend. So pretty remarkable. Yeah, I mean, and to cover that had to be quite magical. I mean, I covered the 2015 World Series for the Mets, so that, and at that point, that would have been 29 years since 86, so that would have been great, but I mean, 53 years, I mean, that's really, that's beyond generational, right? That's two generations, or maybe three, so yeah, really just an incredible story, and I just happened to be at the Yankees game Wednesday night when Brunson and Hart threw out the first pitch, and the reaction they got, again, just really a magical run, and just the vibe in the entire tri-state area has really been incredible.
3: So once again, this Thursday night at 7 p.m., you're going to be talking about your book and signing 101 Lessons from the Dugout at Theodore's Books in Oyster Bay, 17 Audrey Avenue, along with Craig Hansen and Mark Roseman. So once the tour is over here, and I know you got a ways to go here with the book and going to sell a ton more, what's on the horizon for you for your next project or what you're looking into? I know I don't want to rush you, but
5: the first person to ask me,
3: yeah.
5: I honestly don't know.
3: Okay.
5: Like, I'm sprinting through the tape. I mean, when this book sold in January of 25, I had other books, mm-hmm, you know, in process also, and I hit the pause button on all those once this one sold. So we'll see. You know, hopefully, this book, will have sold well enough to give me some leverage in the decisions I make moving forward. But like, honestly, it's, you know, I'm 55 years old and this is the first book I've sold. I could never figure out how to write a book when I was working full time and still see my family at all. So it's really just was such a delight for me, a victory lap, if you will. And so I'm just focused on enjoying this lap. And when it's over, I'll sit down with my brain trust and figure out the next move.
3: Well, so many hours of hard work and lessons that you're telling everybody. And as I mentioned before, great book for the softball or baseball player or coach or parent, whatever, just so many great things. I'll be down there Thursday night because I live close. And
5: wonderful.
3: Yeah, looking forward to meeting with you. And I'll bring as many friends as I can to pack in the place. And, you know, hopefully once again, The book continues to be a huge success as it is. Thank you so much for being on. We'll continue as the program goes on tonight to talk about your appearance. But all the best. Travel safe. And hope to have you on, you know, again when your next bestseller hits the market.
5: You guys are the best. I really appreciate the support. And I look forward to seeing you Thursday night. And then hopefully many more.
3: Absolutely.
4: Thanks, Ken.
3: 100%. Ken Davidoff, thanks again so much. And all the best. I'll see you Thursday evening.
5: All right, thanks. Take care.
3: Absolutely. So right now, just kind of switching gears back to the Knicks. Got it. very happy to be joined by former NCAA coach and broadcaster, Coach Tom Crean, who was coaching OG Anunoby of the New York Knicks at Indiana University, is all over media right now talking about the NBA draft and his experiences. I know he's getting ready to board a flight to Tampa, and we're lucky to steal a couple of minutes with him tonight. Coach Tom Crean, this is Mike and Chris here in New York. How you doing tonight?
6: I'm great. I wish I was in your city by now traveling, but I've had a few delays out of Florida that gets me going now in the morning. But it's great to be with you guys.
3: Oh, you're kidding. Where are you heading to?
6: I'm coming in for the draft.
3: Yeah, that's what I thought.
6: I'll do NBA radio for 3 days. Interviews in the morning, and then the shows with Justin Furman and Eddie Johnson on
3: great stuff.
6: Monday, Tuesday, and Wednesday, and then we cover the draft. So it's my third year doing it. I love it. Keeps me really busy. I love working with Sean O'Brien and those guys there. They're awesome. We've had some shows leading up to it for the draft, so it's fun to be a part of it.
3: You know, I listen to JT and Eddie all the time. Can you tell Justin to ease up a little bit? He's he really likes the. I mean, I know it's all in good fun, but such a great program, and I'm sure you know what you're going to bring to it now. The NBA draft is just a fantastic time of year. Coming, it feels obviously just like the finals ended, and now we go into 1A of the season right here, getting ready for next year already.
6: Yeah, no question. Being a part of NBA radio, it's not only the draft, which is so huge, but you're still talking about the finals. You're talking about Giannis. You're talking about other potential trades and free agency. And it's great. I always watch the NBA. I have a son that was with the Dallas Mavericks for the last 4 years, head video coordinator last year, and he just went with Sean Sweeney to Orlando as an assistant.
3: Wow,
6: so like, I always watch them.
3: Yeah.
6: And yeah, it's awesome. I always watch them, but I did pre and post game for probably about 35 games for the Bucks and the Timberwolves this year.
3: Very nice. So
6: being a part of that, doing these different shows leading up, I mean, I had such a education of the NBA this year in so many different areas that it's fun to be able to talk about it even now in the offseason, because you feel very connected not only to the people you know and to your own players, but you feel connected to really diving into the team. So I feel real good talking about those things.
4: Coach, you were able to come to New York. You were able to watch the Knicks and Spurs in the finals. And, one of your former players had a huge part in the New York Knicks winning a championship. So can you first talk about the experience of coming to a game, watching a 29-point comeback and having one of your players be the man on the court?
6: Absolutely. Well, first off, I wasn't at that game,
4: right. Actually.
6: I was at game 5.
4: Correct.
6: Because I was a part of the MBPA players top 100 camp in Rock Hill. So the only game I could really get to was game 5, and I did not want to miss it if they were going to win it.
4: But
6: watching that game in a hotel room, at the camp, I didn't go into to where everybody was watching it. When you're watching one of your own players, sometimes like watching your own sons, you're locked into it, right? You don't want to be distracted. You want to study it. It never looked to me, even with the way San Antonio was playing, it never looked to me like the Knicks had give up in them. It never looked to me like they weren't, that they didn't have an opportunity to turn things around. And one of the things about San Antonio, they won all the first quarters. There's times that they could be going at like 120, right? But there was also times that they could drop into that 60 to 75 range speedometer, right?
3: Mm-hmm.
6: And that's what the Knicks kind of took over with. But OG looked very confident. He looked efficient. None of the team looked frustrated. They looked concerned, when you watched it on TV. But they didn't look as frustrated. And as they kept coming back and that crowd kept getting louder, OG never wavered. But that's exactly who he is. And I think those last two plays of the game that he made showed not only his athleticism, his grit, the determination that he has to make plays, but it shows how well he uses his athleticism, like big strides. He's got great length, so he really stretches out, but he's always down and ready. He's not one of those guys that's a late reactor because he's standing straight up, and he gets the block in that way. And then the offensive board, watching that play happen, I mean, it looked to me the way they were defending it, okay, he's going to be open at the top of the key, because it didn't look, he could cut, but that was not something that they usually did in that situation. So he's going to be open at the top. But I think as soon as he saw Brunson take that dribble right with the double team, I don't think it would have mattered if there was a double team or not. As soon as he saw Brunson put the ball down, he was gone. And he didn't waste any steps. That's the thing that's so important for people to see. And in a game literally of inches, which is what you're trying to get in games like that in the NBA, he darted, he turned inside, he didn't round it off, he didn't waste motion, and he got his hand straight up and there was the ball. I mean, so it was combination of being in the right place at the right time, but being highly efficient and highly alert and aware and using his athleticism and skill at a high level.
4: We're talking with former Indiana head coach Tom Crean, who discovered OG Anunoby at an Under Armour tournament in Atlanta in 2015. Can you talk about the recruiting search? Because you weren't even there to scout him. I think you had to go find his name on a roster, and eventually it came down to a nice phone call afterwards that you had with him. So can you talk about the recruiting process with him?
6: Sure. Every bit of that's true. We go into a tournament in Under Armour, and we're going to see a lot of different players. But on that team, particularly the Team Thad team that was coached by Coach Norton Hurd, it was a team that was sponsored by NBA player Thaddeus Young. We were going to see a young man, 6'11 player named Nick Marshall, who ended up going to Memphis. So we go to see Nick, and there's some other really good players on the team that we knew about, but we did not know about OG. And as soon as the game, we're sitting there in the baseline, and he's just spreading out, using his length, guarding the ball, on the ball. He's trapping his recovery. He's going to the offensive blast. He's physical around the paint. He didn't shoot a lot of shots. We watched him shoot some free throws. I love how it came off his hand. But the length, the lower body legs that he had, his explosiveness to the basket, like that just stood out to you. So we go at the half, and we just see the score sheet because his name is not on the roster. It's not in the book that the three of us had paid, I think, basically $750 for to get in. It just says Anunoby. So you know you got to do some research on a name like Anunoby. Well, we did, and before I talked to him, you know, we watched some more games there, and there's no question, like, I was totally intrigued. But I got film, right? And film was harder to get 10, 12 years ago than it is now. I mean, it was, you could get it, but now, man, you can just Google anything you want, and you're going to get what you want. So we got the film. It was like a 12-minute teaching tape, right? It wasn't just a dunk show, which a lot of those tapes can be. Mm-hmm. It wasn't just a highlight tape. It was a teaching tape. Here's what he looks like coming off screens. Here's how he gets the ball in the post. Here's how he's defensively. The coach did a tremendous job putting the tape together, because that's when I knew we were offering him as soon as I got on the phone. And we talked for about an hour, maybe an hour and 10 minutes. It was awesome. He had people that they knew in Bloomington, which I got excited about. And as OG reminded me last week in San Antonio, we're standing there with my daughters and his brother and agents and people like that, and he said he got 12 off offers shortly after we offered him at Indiana, which was pretty cool.
3: Yeah.
6: But we beat Ole Miss, we beat Georgia, we beat Iowa, and a lot of schools looked at him. The only school that recruited him in the state of Missouri was Missouri State, if you can believe that.
3: Wow.
6: And he's from Jefferson City, Missouri.
3: Yeah.
6: You know, he didn't have the ranking. You know, he was one of those late 200 guys, 280, 290, something like that. But, man, I didn't care. Once we offered him, he was a priority to myself and our staff. I mean, he was an absolute priority. And I felt like the big thing when we talked is the NBA is big to all the kids, but it was extremely important to him to know that I believed the way that he believed, right? Because he truly believed he was going to be an NBA player. And it wasn't just, yeah, I want to make the NBA. He wanted to absolutely know the plan and how we were going to get it. And the big thing to me, and I sold him on this because I felt I was right with the experience that we had with other guys, you will not be here 4 years. Yeah. The max, 3 years, and if it goes right, you'll be out of here in two.
3: Mm-hmm.
6: And he did it. Plus, he left basically academically. I probably don't talk about this enough. He left basically academically after 2 years. He was close to being a mid-junior.
3: Really?
6: By the time he left. He did a great job in school. Oh, he's so smart, man. Yeah. He's so He's so smart. He's got humility. What you see is what you get, right? He's not an actor. That's who he is,
3: yeah.
6: Right? I mean, that's absolutely who he is. He's not going to run at the mouth. He's not trying to be in every photo. He's not trying to be at every party. At least he wasn't until last week. Now he's at every party. But he wasn't like that, and he's not like that.
3: Yeah.
6: He deserves this. He deserves to be having this fun.
3: I was going to ask you, he doesn't turn 29 years old until mid-next month. He seems very wise beyond his years, very cool, calm, and even-keeled. Always like that, I assume.
6: Absolutely.
3: Yeah.
6: And that's how they were raised. Mm-hmm. You know, his dad, who passed away in his second year in the NBA in Toronto, the year they won the championship, he had had sickness, he'd had illness. I mean, he had sickness, he had injury. And he lost his father.
3: Ugh.
6: I mean, you can't imagine a much worse year. And that's why this championship was so special, because even though he was a part of that championship, he never felt as connected to it. The year before, he had started 60-some-odd games on the number one seed in the East when DeMar DeRozan was there, Kyle Lowry. I mean, he was guarding guys like John Wall and Bradley Beal in the first round of the playoffs. And then they play Cleveland, and his assignment is LeBron. I mean, and he's like 20,
3: yeah.
6: Right? Like that's, and he's doing all that. And that's coming off the knee injury that I really don't believe Toronto probably thought he was going to play at all that year.
3: Mm-hmm. Right.
6: Because of the injury. But he recovered. But no, but that's who he is. That's why his work ethic is, you don't see, now he gets a lot of videos of other people and he gets his videos taped, but you don't ever see him putting his stuff out. He's very, very private. He's very subdued, but he is a vicious worker. And when it comes to the summertime, I'm sure it won't be too long from now. He will get back. He will get to his 2-a-days. He doesn't need to do it yet, but he will get to those 2-a-days and he will be rolling, and you will continue to see a guy. New York will continue to see a guy that just has, he believes he has no limits to his game. He wants to be a great player. He wants to be known as a great player that wins. He's proven that. And I think he'll come back, and I hope that whole team does. I think they'll come back hungrier than ever. I know OG will.
4: Coach, we don't have much time, Banana. We appreciate your time. But when did you know he was going to be this good? Was it after the knee injury in college when he won his first NBA championship? When did you know he was going to be this OG?
6: Well, we could see it coming his freshman year, and then he missed a lot of time leading up to his sophomore year. But he went into the sophomore year as a lottery pick, and then he missed his last 18 games. He missed those for us. So I would say this. I knew that I always felt he was going to be a really good pro, but I would go to his rookie year, because the way he came back from that injury, the way he started, I mean, his assignments at that point, he's guarding Dwayne Wade. He's guarding Paul George. He's guarding Victor Oladipo. Like I said, he's switching between John Wall and Brad Beal in the first round of guarding LeBron. That's when I knew that there is no limits to what he can do. If he can come back from the injury and be able to play at that level, there's no doubt he is going to be a great player. He should have already been an all-star.
3: Yeah.
6: He should have already been first-team all-defense. I hope now that people see him in a different light, that he gets those things earlier. But we saw it early. There's no doubt about that.
3: Well, Coach, we can't thank you enough for being on. Safe travels. Eventually, when you get up here to New York, enjoy the draft. And congratulations to you on OG's success.
6: Absolutely. Thanks for having me. Hit me anytime. Thank you.
3: Absolutely. Really our pleasure. So, Tom Crean, Ken Davidoff, Charlie Ward, a power-packed hour. This would be a three-hour show any other time. Cap, thanks
4: so
3: much.
4: We'll do it again soon.
3: We'll do it again soon.
4: Happy Father's Day.
3: And go New York. Go New York. Go.
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15: 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I'm Anthony Kauf, and it's been a while since I've been here. I actually had to make sure that my key worked to get into the building because I wasn't sure if it was going to or not. Before we get started, we obviously want to give a shout-out to my man Brian Graves behind the glass. Brian, have you got the thumbs up? I need that thumbs up before I start anything. 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You can find us all there. Hit us up on social media, on Twitter, Instagram, wherever you might do that. We want to hear from you because we like to have fun here. And we are going to have a really good show today, as I'm joined today by Harris Richard from Knickerbocker Banner. We had him on last year during the run to the Eastern Conference Finals. And now this year, we get to talk about the world champion New York Knicks. So, Harris, how are you?
16: Well, after you say world champions, how could I not be great? Andy, I really appreciate you having me on. You mentioned last year, but, I mean, very surreal. People have asked me how I, you know, feel about the run and the team and everything that's gone on. Lucky to survive the parade. I'm sure we'll get to that. But the 2026 NBA champion New York Knicks, it rolls right off the tongue. We waited our whole lifetimes to say it. It's an unbelievable feeling. That's the best way I could describe it.
15: That seems totally fair. And, you know, we'll jump right into it. You know, this is a team that went on one of the more memorable runs of NBA playoff history in recent memory. Anyway, 16-3, including 15-1 in their last 16 after losing two in a row to Atlanta. A plus minus, arguably one of the best in the NBA playoffs. Mm. But like, when you watched that team, was it something that you saw early on, like, this is the team that can get there?
16: Well, I'll tell you this. As we talked about before the show, I'm always glass half full. I'm always an optimistic person. But even me, with the Game 3 loss to Atlanta, there was a little concern that was setting in. I remember being outside the Garden because I went to a watch party that night. They had lost on the road. And you're thinking to yourself, are we really going out sad? Are we really going to lose to I want to say inexperienced Atlanta Hawks? I want to shout out McCollum, who sparked that run for the Knicks. And I think if they didn't lose those two games by one in that fashion, we might not be having the conversation that we're having today. But the adjustments that were made, and I want to shout out Kat and the collaboration with Brown and stuff that went down and all the things that they talk about now, where, hey, let me play a little point forward. Let me get a little bit more comfortable in the offense. And they just started blitzing people. You know, it went from, I don't know if we're going to survive this first round.

0: and that and stuff that went down and all the things that they talk about now, where, hey, let me play a little point forward, let me get a little bit more comfortable in the offense, and they just started blitzing people. You know, it went from, I don't know if we're going to survive this first round, to I don't know if we're going to lose again. That's a pretty dramatic turn of events there. And again, shout out to Towns, because I think him being able to, you know, he had those triple doubles and the vision and the way he opened up their offense, and everybody kind of just fell into place after that, right? It just, you know, they played at their highest level possible after losing two crushing games in a row, where it was like emotional in the Knicks locker. I remember a couple beat reporters saying that, like, wow, this Knicks team is dejected. How are they going to respond? And I also want to point to a time in the season where they went 2-9. I don't know if you recall that. And everybody was like calling for Mike Brown's head. If they lose to the Nets in during that stretch, could it be over for them? And they responded with 8 straight wins, and they righted the ship. And so that's kind of how I'm always going to remember and refer to this team as, no matter what situation they get in, no matter if it's backs against the wall, what adversity, down 29, whatever it is, they're going to right the ship. They're going to figure it out.
1: Yeah, and like to that Cat point, I remember one of the criticisms last year of him was that he would occasionally disappear in games. And we saw a very different version of Towns this year in the playoffs, where he, like you said, he was more running the ball, and things were running through him more so than Brunson. And I think that's a really good leadership quality that, you know, he went to Mike Brown and said, hey, let's try this out.
0: Definitely. I mean, he showed some great leadership qualities to second your point. But also, something that I don't want to get lost in the shuffle here is Towns' defense. I know he fouled out of the closing game, the clincher, but I thought there were many times, there were blocks that he had where he's walling up, he's denying people at the rim, and I just thought it kind of clicked there at some point where he got a lot more comfortable. I remember last year when they were eliminated, the vision I have in my mind is Towns backing up into the middle of the paint as they had trouble guarding the high pick and roll and the Pacers were shooting the lights out. And this year, as much as the passing was great and he attacked the rim and wasn't afraid to be aggressive, I think about the defense. I think about his hands. I think about, you know, the plays that he was able to make to jumpstart them in transition. So I didn't think I'd ever say this, but there were times where he was an elite rim protector. Usually you reserve those compliments for Robinson, and I thought Towns was just great on that end, and everybody defensively. I mean, there were times, and it started in that the end of that Atlanta series, where, wow, this is swarming championship-level defense that the Knicks are playing, and Carl had a role in that.
1: Yeah, like I remember watching, I think it was game five against Atlanta, and it was just like one after another, just steal, score, steal, score, steal, score, and it's like, this is not the same team that we saw 4 days ago lose that game three, and then they just kept it going and continued to play that hard nosed basketball that I'm a hockey guy, so this kind of would kind of remind me when John Tortorella was coaching the New York Rangers back in like the early 2010s, and they called them the black and blue shirts because they were always block shots. They would be playing very tough defensively. They would only score like one goal a game. So that's a little different than this Knicks team that was scoring 125 points a game in the playoffs. But that was a team that would do all that like nitty gritty work that, you know, lunch pail, blue collar kind of team that I think really resonates with New Yorkers.
0: Absolutely. There's no doubt about it. And, you know, obviously that start, when you think about the Knicks defense, you talk about Ananobi at first, but because of his versatility. But to me, it was guys like Bridges and Hart. They took their perimeter defense and their intensity. And once they made the adjustment on Hart, I know we're talking a lot about the first round. We'll chronicle the playoffs as we go here. But again, something that comes to mind in that Atlanta series, it feels like 5 months ago, by the way, is Hart saying, you know what, CJ McCollum's not beating us anymore. You know, I'm taking this matchup personally. He's came out here, you know, he's toyed with us. He stole game two at the Garden. Then he has the game-winning shot in game three. I'm taking this matchup personally, and I'm not letting this lose. And you saw a lot of that, and that became contagious for everybody. And again, we could talk about the offense.

0: that we're blue in the face, not to be cliche, but we know we have to get stops down the stretch of games. And what happened to this team as the light bulb went off was unbelievable to watch.
1: Yeah, we're talking with Harris Bouchard from Knickerbocker Banner, and you were in the building for a lot of this run. Like like every other night on Instagram, I'm like, I've seen you walk into the garden, and I'm like, kind of jealous. This looked like just watching it on TV, it looked like it was a lot of fun. Regardless, win or lose, like obviously winning better, but like either way, it's just like it looked just fun to be in the building for a lot of that.
0: Well, blessed. I mean, I want to also shout out my brother-in-law, George, because he's a season ticket holder. And if I went on the second market, I wouldn't be able to pay my rent at all. So shout out to him for taking me to some of these games and the family discount, et cetera. So I went to 5 in total of the 19, which was pretty outstanding. And my favorite experience was being with my family on Mother's Day. I mean, there were better games than beating the Sixers by 40, but to look over and see my dad sitting with my nephews and the generations of our family, and also my mom being with us on Mother's Day, that was a non-negotiable as well. She was coming. And that building was 80% Knicks fan. So the Sixers had quit. It was a celebration right from the opening tip as the Knicks made 18 threes, if you remember that.
1: I do.
0: And it was incredible to watch. And obviously we'll get to the other couple of exciting ones that I was in the building for. But again, this run and this team to win 9 straight on the road. You mentioned the 15 out of 16. The dominating fashion to sweep 2 series in a row and then win the first 2 games of the NBA Finals. I'm not sure we're ever going to see something like this ever again.
1: It would be very hard pressed. Mm. Like a team would have to go 16-0 to, I don't even want to say come close to that because it depends on how things go, but like to your point, watching that game against Philadelphia, and besides, we're New Yorkers, like Philly sports, they all suck. We don't like them. So like just there was that kind of cathartic feeling to just watching the Sixers get dog walked for a week straight, and watching them just give up in real time, and like you said, looking at whatever they call it, I don't know if it's still the Wells Fargo Center or not.
0: They're all in the same area. I know it would never happen in New York. All their arenas are in the same vicinity of each other.
1: It's actually really cool. Years ago, I went to a Phillies game and the link is right there. I think it was still the Wachovia Center at that point, and like they're all in that same area, and it's that's actually kind of smart. But watching the Knicks fans take over that, it's like that's really cool to see, because that's something that if you told a Knicks fan that 10 years ago, they'd probably be like, yeah, sure, that's not happening.
0: And I want to talk about the fans. I'm glad you brought that up, because another thing of note during this run was the traveling the fans did and their ability to take over arenas, whether that was Philadelphia, Cleveland, and then San Antonio in the finals. As Knicks fans sensed something special here, they were on StubHub, Ticketmaster, and then you hear things that are coming out. What other fan base is forcing, whether it's ownership, to say, hey, we're limiting this, or some of these things that came out, I'm like, is that legal? I saw some things, I didn't know if it was real. AI, you never know what's real today. So I'm like, hey, you could limit people if you want. You could try whatever you're going to try to do. Knicks fans are going to show up in the groves, especially if they sense a title coming. And that's what everybody got the idea. Hey, this is not just another run. This is a team that has a real chance here. And the traveling and the way they showed up in packs. And yes, there is some behavior. This is what I also want to call out too. I don't condone any of that. I don't get behind any of it. I think there are some people that just don't know how to control themselves, which I'm not defending in any way, stretch, shape, or form, but that's not everybody. That doesn't represent for a vast majority of the people that are just trying to have a good time and enjoy their basketball team. And obviously the Knicks gave them a great show. And again, just that's the vision when you think back. Remember that team from 2026, and people will be talking about them like they talk about the 73 team. And it's just the chance, it's the energy, it's the light that this team provided for New York City and all their loyal, tremendous supporters.
1: When did you know that this team was different and that the run was possible?
0: Man, I'll say this. When you're up 101-40 on somebody, that's usually a good sign, right?
1: I can't argue that.
0: I don't know if it was necessarily in that first round, but once they handled business in Philadelphia, and I'm glad you brought this up because I didn't want to forget to talk about what I thought was a overlooked turning point of the postseason, which when Anunoby went down at the end of game two, everybody was scared. Rightfully so. He was playing at an unbelievable level, and he's very important to the team, right? No one can argue that. And so when he hurt his hamstring, it was announced, all right, he's not going to play in game three. What are we going to do? They turned to Shamet, who through the first eight games, six against Atlanta and two against Philly, he averaged under 2 points a game. It's hard to imagine that and picture it because of how good he was for the next 11 games of the playoffs. But through the first eight, you didn't see Landry Shamet much. And when you did, it was for 5 to 7 minutes, and then he'd go sit down for the rest of the game. So I think that injury and unlocking Shamet to shoot well in game three and four of Philly, then to see what he did versus Cleveland, which was tremendous. And then, as I said to you before the show, he played in, I think it was either game one or two, the third most minutes on the Knicks in the finals. It's just an amazing turnaround, and I really don't think we would have seen that version of Shamet if not for games three and four in Philadelphia.
1: And I think that's also a testament to Mike Brown's working of this roster, where you don't see very many teams go nine deep, ten deep, where the Knicks had that option with guys coming off the bench like a Shamet, like a Jose Alvarado, like Mitch. Most teams would have like three of those guys, but the Knicks had five. Like they were able to mix and match at will. And that was something that you didn't see in previous seasons, where previous staffs would kind of shorten their bench as the season wore on or just pretend like it didn't exist.
0: No question. And staying ready, right? Something I talk about a lot. The professionalism of these guys where, all right, whether it's Shamet, I wasn't playing that much. Now I'm ready to go. I'm going to score 13 in this big game for us to go up 3-0. Whether it's Jordan Clarkson, who there were at times throughout the season where he could have pouted. I'm a veteran. I've won six man of the year. I'm 32, 33 years old. I've been around the block a few times. What do you mean I'm not going to play for a month? Right? Where was it Deuce McBride overcoming a shooting slump and still trying to give you something defensively? Or it's Mitch Robinson, I broke my pinky, I'm still going to have an impact on this series? And again, Jose Alvarado is somebody that is going to pop up when you think about this team because of his impact on a couple of the comebacks. But does anybody represent this team better? Not only that he's from New York, right? It doesn't matter. I'm going to give you whatever I have in 12 minutes. I'm undersized. I'm going to battle. I'm going to force some turnovers. I'm going to make big shots. The bench was very refreshing. And again, I don't want to knock what happened in the past. I'm focusing on the fact that the Knicks called on people and they were ready to do their job. And that's the testament of a champion. And it starts at the top with Brunson and his leadership qualities. And they were able to keep things together. It was never finger pointing. I'd always look at the press conferences of other teams compared to the Knicks. I think that's a telltale of the things that are gone on here, not just this season, but in the past. I think they've always had those qualities, but this year it was magnified and they were able to get the job done because they weren't just the five starters. It was the other guys contributing to winning.
1: Yeah, and one of the people, I remember they showed, I think it was Alvarado's like middle school yearbook or something. Mm-hmm. And he said I'm going to be a pro. I base myself on Chris Paul. Mm-hmm. And I think it's kind of funny that Alvarado got a ring before Chris Paul. And you know, that's just kind of one of those attitudes that really will endear you to the New York Knicks fans. And like, that's going to be somebody that maybe you're not going to see his jersey running around New York all day long, but everybody's going to remember that guy.
0: Definitely. And the fact that he's from here, as you said, and the qualities that you mentioned something in the opening about blue collar, lunch pail. Like, does anybody fit that description better? I think the miniature Josh Hart is something I refer to him as during the course of this run, because when the Knicks first got Josh, it was, wow, this level of compete, you know, competitiveness, you refer to it as, jumps off your screen. This guy wants to win more than other people do. And the more guys you have like that around, it was a brilliant move that the Knicks made. It felt inevitable when they started talking about it. Yabusele, it obviously didn't work out for him. they moved him to another for another piece, and then they transferred that over to make the Alvarado trade a reality. And again, I don't know if you. It's hard. It sounds funny to say this because of how great Brunson is and the other talent they have, but bench guys can swing the series. I mean, I know, and I want to get into the Game 4 story, and maybe we will touch on that in just a little bit, but.
1: We'll get to that after the break.
0: Yeah. But they don't win that game without him. So, and that's fair to say. Anybody that was watching the most historic comeback in NBA Finals history knows that if Alvarado doesn't come into that game and light the spark, that we're singing a different tune.
1: We're talking with Harris Bouchard from Knickerbocker Banner. One of the things I definitely thought of, and like this has been a thing now with the Knicks for several years, is that a lot of the core has been Villanova based, like with Brunson, with Hart, with Bridges, and before that, Dante, DiVincenzo, and so these were all guys. And shout out to Jay Wright, by the way. Mm. Where if the Knicks want to give him a ring, I'm okay with that.
0: he's got enough.
1: That's true. Never doubt him in March. No. But one of the things that I forgot who said it, but watching during the Knicks run, it was like they were, instead of playing a series, they were playing one individual game that they couldn't lose. So that's why I forgot who said it, it's like going back to that March Madness mindset of I can't lose. I can't it's one game and that's it. Not, we lose, we have three more that we can work with. It's no, one and over. And I kind of thought that was a very interesting mindset to take, where maybe there was something to that.
0: Well, what do you hear the Knicks talk about a lot when they were asked about, you're up 2-0 or you're up 3-0 or, what's the mentality now? And it sounds cliche, and to some people it's oh, come on. It's a little corny. The human nature has to set in. They were 0-0. They kept referring to that. They kept saying that, 0-0. The team got locked in. They flipped that switch. And this is the first time I'm hearing the March Madness analogy made, and it makes a lot of sense. I give Jay Wright all the credit in the world. That's not just because I attended his basketball camp at Hofstra and then also attended his basketball camp at Villanova's sleepaway camp too as well. But this is one of the best winners that there are. Completely changed that program around. Obviously won two national titles with this group. And a lot of people said, whoa, you can't operate on the power of friendship. And just because you won in college doesn't mean, well, to a certain extent, yes. But what these three guys represent, and I talked to you about before, professionalism, how they carry themselves, how they compete. I mean, we talk about Bridges not missing a game in his career. We talk about Hart's compete level, and there might be a statue for Jalen Brunson. So that group, and obviously they'd want Dante around. I know a lot of guys reached out to him and felt bad that he wasn't a part of it. He was a casualty in the trade, but he was like that as well. These guys are cut from that cloth where winning matters more than anything, and they're able to put their ego aside for the betterment of the group.
1: Yeah, and that was definitely something really interesting to watch, how everybody bought in, and that was something we were talking about before the show. Mm-hmm. I kind of equated it to the Vegas Golden Knights in the NHL. While they didn't win the Stanley Cup, they were fighting for a playoff spot. They fired their head coach with five games left in the season, bring in a new guy, and everybody buys in. They get hot at the right time. They go and they dominate in the Western Conference playoffs and then take the Carolina Hurricanes six games. When you have a team that buys in, it and everything clicks, it's just really amazing to watch that all kind of go in motion.
0: Yeah, no doubt about it. And honestly, I want to also bring this up because it is something I made note of and want to bring light to, is the Dolan speech. I know he's not that necessarily have the best reputation around New York City for all the things that have gone on within this organization. I just thought it was interesting how he addressed the team, and it almost felt somewhat of a Hollywood speech when I first saw that, I thought it was actually AI. I didn't think that Dolan would talk to them about these values and these, the 10 weeks and the principles and the things that are going to need to happen. And you know what I will give him credit for? Because, again, a lot of people that talk about him might not know him personally. Let the basketball people be the basketball people, and you can kind of take a step back and trust. And, they made the tough decision last year to move on from the head coach. But From everything that you see, they let the leaders lead, and he made points that made sense, right? Like, I watched that speech back, and I said, you know what? This is accurate. You got to, you can have feelings about somebody and say, all right, I don't like this guy. I don't like what he's done in the past. But if the message was received and that was given a couple weeks before the postseason and it was on the money and guys were receptive to it and, you know, maybe had a good relationship. We don't know a lot of the things that people talk about. We don't know what happens behind closed doors. We don't know what Brunson's relationship is with him. We don't know what his relationship is with the coaching staff now. We don't know. So a lot of things are speculation. There's stories you hear that you're not, you know, there for, and maybe he had done some wrong in the past. But I just thought it was nice that he addressed the group, and the roommates pod is the one that, I guess, released that. I don't know if they were going to release it unless they won. So now we get to watch it. But that was pretty cool to see, and I'm glad that, you know, that he actually, when he addressed the fans right after they had won it, where he said, sorry it took that long. That's probably the right thing to say in that situation, right?
1: I would think so. And like, yeah. I granted, the first thing I thought when I saw him was like, wow, he really looks like Gilbert Gottfried now. But like, for years, it was, he's a meddler. He sticks his nose where it doesn't belong. He hires and fires people way too quickly, like kind of like George Steinbrenner does, and doesn't let them cook. What, not to sound super Gen Z cliche, but but that was one. I will admit, hand up, I have to eat crow on this. When he hired Leon Rose several years ago, I thought that was going to be an absolute failure, just like when the Mets hired Brody Van Wagenen as their general manager. I didn't think it was going to work because an agent being a GM just didn't seem like something that was a really wise decision. But to Leon Rose's credit, he did the thing. He got the right people, got the right coaches, got the right personnel. And it worked out. So props to James Dolan, and I know he's not listening, but there's a general manager for the other team you own that really needs to be fired. Do that.
0: I know you want the Rangers to experience what the Knicks had just went through and was able to do for their fan base.
1: Yes, I'd be very happy. Like I would love to see a Rangers watch party outside the Garden. Like watching the clips from the watch parties throughout the entire playoff, not even the finals, just the entirety of the run, and seeing the people outside of MSG all just shouting news and seeing the parties in every neighborhood and all the streets packed. Like we were talking before the show, no team unites the city the way the Knicks would, because, and not to sound bad on the Nets, but not as many people care about them. It is a Knicks city where there is more of a distinctive break between the other teams in the other sports, where you have generations of fans on both sides, where it really is the Knicks are nobody for basketball.
0: Yeah, and you know what? It's something I mentioned to you earlier. Nothing really moves the needle like hoops here. I mean, I'm not, just because I'm a hoops head and I've loved the game forever, I want to try to take my bias out of it. I know there was a great run for the Yankees when we were younger. I know that the Giants won a couple Super Bowls when we were teenagers into our early college years. I don't want to take away from the other professional sports in town, but not, less competition, right? So you talk about the unite factor, and then just the Mecca, right? Like everybody hears about the Mecca, and you thought, well, if it is the center of the basketball universe, we should probably win at some point, right? Like we should probably play at a high enough level where people could understand why we're referring to it as that. Talk about West 4th, Rucker, just, you know, some of the movies and a basketball hoop at every corner. And I've always referred to it as the heartbeat of the city. And you don't need a lot to play. You can think about all the other equipment involved in, you know, all the other sports that are popular, and just roll the ball out. And now everyone's going to be practicing their Jalen Brunson, you know, step throughs. And the kids that love the hoops and not having to see the LeBrons and Curry jerseys that you had seen 10, 15 years ago. You know, I work in basketball. I train kids. So I see a lot of what they're portraying now and the pride now that is in New York because of this team and the energy. I, as I told you too, went to the Larry Johnson 4-point play game as a kid. And all I could think about that week at school was that pop, that sound. I covered my ears. I was a young kid at the time. And I said, this is amazing. I'm addicted to this. I was running around yelling the starting lineups. I heard Ward on here before. Charlie Ward, Chris Childs, Alan Houston, Sprewell, Camby. I remember being 8 or 9 and just fascinated by that team that made the run. And I do think it played a large role for me, at least, in how much I started to love basketball because of the Knicks and because of Madison Square Garden. I just, for so many years, even though we still loved it, we couldn't recapture that feeling. And Brunson brought it back, obviously, a few years ago. But now it's even exemplified that level of 99 because they actually finished the job. But, again, the 2020s, when we look back at this run, we no longer have to say, what if, or that was so close, or all these nightmare stories you hear about a finger roll here, or a bad bounce here. They were able to get the job done, and it's going to inspire a generation of people.
1: That's really good stuff, and we're going to have more with Harris when we come back, because he was in the building for a lot of the big moments, including, I don't know, the biggest comeback in the history of the NBA Finals. So we're going to take a quick break. When we come back, we're going to hear about that. 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We'll be right back.

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3: 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And I realize I didn't say it at the beginning of the show. I want to wish a happy Father's Day to all the fathers out there. You know, I think for the first time in like 3 years, we actually got like a really nice Father's Day so you could actually be outside and it didn't suck. So like that definitely was nice to, you know, spend the day with my father, and you know, he was definitely one of the people I grew up watching sports with. Mm. So always good to remember. I also think I have the Father's Day show like every single year. I wind up attending this one. So it kind of works out. But we got more with Harris Bouchard from Knickerbocker Banner. And one of the things that he was telling me before the show is that he was, you know, in the building for, you said, five out of the home games?
4: Four home games and one in Philly. So five.
3: You went to one of the Philly
4: games.
3: Yeah,
4: so five out of the 19, yeah.
3: All right. So let's talk about that a little bit. You know, you were, you know, Knicks make it to the finals. You know, game one, like first two games are in San Antonio. I assume you were in the city for one of the watch parties near the Garden.
4: Mm-hmm. Both, yeah. So I started going to a place called Diamante's. After, you know, connecting with, you know, since doing the show on Knickerbocker Banter, you know, I've gotten more connected with the Knicks community, and they've been really great. I mean, there's so many diehard, you know, genuine people that, and I've been on the record saying, if, you know, I woke up at 6 a.m. and went to bed at 10 and it was nothing but talking hoops, that's a quality day for me. And I think just being around people that are like that, and that share that same love for it. It's like you find, you know, not to sound, cliche again, you find your people, right? You find your people that you want to be around and experience these things with. And I know you mentioned your dad before. I wanted to close, and maybe later on I'll get into what game five meant, you know, the clincher with him. But yes, games one and two, I was in the city, and the emotion after two, because game one was a great win, right? You had the Knicks making a run. They were up like 8 or 9 in the fourth. Then the Spurs closed it. And then Brunson hit the three in the corner to give them a lead. So some of these games blur together. Like, you just always felt like the Knicks made their run when they needed to make their run in the fourth quarter, but not after the Knicks had to overcome and, you know, go uphill climb and get back into games. But yeah, definitely watched the first two at Diamante's in the city, and there wasn't much breathing room in there. The bathroom line was probably about a quarter long, but it was so worth it. Like I said, there's so many things, and I told you I want to write about this, and I will. It's one of my goals to have the project of the season. But one of the things you look back on, and it's the environments that this created, and the friendships, and, you know, the moments of celebration for things that we haven't seen, right? Like last time the Knicks were in the finals in 99, they lost in five games and they were down 2-0 right away. So I remember being outside near the garden after they went up 2-0, and there are grown men in their 50s weeping. Like, and I know that the job, listen, not everybody, not all the fans have to be Kobe Bryant, right? Like, not everyone, the players were stoic, and Bridges had a great post-game interview after they won game two. But some of the fans were starting to lose it because this was uncharted territory for them.
3: Yeah, and you know, let's talk about this for a second. You know, you want to write mm-hmm. on the experiences of this season. Where did the thought come from? Like, was that something that you figured you would do, like starting at the playoffs, or mm-hmm. was that like something like from the beginning of the season? Like, I want to write on this experience of this season.
4: Well, I mentioned to you getting more involved in the community with the Knicks, and a lot of that had to do with Twitter. And when you get, you know, you do radio and we love talking about this stuff, and you know, as my life has gotten, you know, progressed here, the written word has excited me just as much as the spoken, which if you told 17-year-old me that, he would have looked at you like you were nuts when I was trying to get through with essays in high school and college. So it's funny that that's where my life is at now, where in my 30s I'm like, oh, I can't wait to pick up a pen and describe what had happened, or get on Twitter and describe what had happened. But to start this season, I had made the decision, hey, I don't know what this is going to look like, but I want to make sure that I document this. The season was feeling special to start. They had come off the Eastern Conference Final. The expectations were through the roof. I had gotten the unbelievable opportunity, which I still count my blessings about, to interview Han. Anytime I see him or talk to him, I thank him. Alan Han, for those not familiar, who works for MSG and now Get Up and ESPN, he's all over the place. And then to me, the bucket list interview, which was Mike Breen. So that goes without saying, is the voice of our generation, who had some incredible calls, and I reached out to him and let him know, hey, you know, goosebumps for their life isn't perfect, but there are perfect moments. When he said that, it couldn't help but get emotional. So when I started getting those interviews, then I took it to another level where after every game I did the write-ups and tried to channel the, you know, some of the great beat writers that this Knicks team has. Shout out to Steve Popper, who was kind enough to be part of my program as well, who writes for Newsday. And I told him not to make him feel old, but I used to have the Fruity Pebbles and Captain Crunch when I was 9 or 10 years old and flip through Newsday and say, let's get right to the back page and read about the Knicks. So I've been inspired by a lot of people to not only podcast, not only jump on the IG Lives, but to write. And I think it also is a good way to separate yourself in this field. Of what I've been told is that the more skill you have, the better. The more you work on your craft, the better. And so I started reading all these great people that were covering this team, that were covering the game, and then I kind of formulated it into my own little style here. And I told you before the show as well, I started to test some things out. Let me tell this story about, you know, someone I brought on the show. Let me tell this story about my dad, or let me tell you how much I love the game and why. And it people responded well to it, so it kind of lit a fire under me to kind of put the whole thing together, and it ended in a championship. So now everybody and their mother is going to, as I told you, be wanting to do something like this. But for me, it's about experience. It's about kind of getting my foot in the door, and the emotion of this run is something I think that is hard to describe, but I'll try to do it.
3: Yeah, for sure. And like, so it's going to be like a lot of like first person account, and you know, a lot of your recap of like as the months went on, it's like mm-hmm. and the run built, where you and the rest of the fan base like, okay, like this is the one.
4: Yeah, and I want to hear from people too. I love something I've said a lot of doing all this. The beauty of this is in the watch parties and bringing people together. It's the community, right? It's the feel. It's the different perspective. It's we could argue without getting personal, right? We could talk about the game. So I'll be reaching out to fans. I'll be reaching out to people that follow my page. As much as I do want to tell the story, I want to tell the story of we, not me. Like I believe in that. So there's got to be pages dedicated to, hey, this is the kind of impact you had on my fandom, or this is a story I told when I was with this person, or, you know, I could write 30 pages today about my dad and on Father's Day and the impact he's made on me in my, you know, love of basketball and pursuit of dreams and goals, right? So I think having the balance, I talked to someone about this the other day. You don't want to overwhelm anybody with one thing. So I don't want this to be like way too sentimental where you're like, this is wait, what are we doing here? Can we talk about the game a little bit, right? So it's got, to me, it's got to be a balance, a little bit of everything. Can you get a little game recap? Can you talk a little bit about a watch party? Can you talk a little bit about an interview? Can you talk a little about your relationship with this person? I think the balance of all of that, where you could tap into certain big, you could pull out an emotional cord, then you could go back to basketball. Then you pull out a cord, and then that kind of roller coaster type feel where you could go back and forth a little bit, that's kind of how I want to tell the story about the 2026 Knicks and my experience podcasting and covering it.
3: Yeah, and like, and you hosted your own watch parties this year a couple times this season. Unfortunately, they were on days I was working. So I wanted to go to the March one.
4: Yeah.
3: Like that was the big one. And like, so any pictures you got from that, like that would be like great visual aid for for the pages that you discussed those.
4: Yeah, and for those who don't know, because you know we didn't actually touch on this today. I think we touched on it last time. Obviously, we go to the same high school. You're 1 year younger than me. The great part about this Knicks run and giving a forum for it is that I did reconnect with a lot of people from my past. And whether it was high school people, college people, people I used to work with, anybody, like if it wasn't for the Knicks and this show, I'm not sure I would have spoken to those people. It sounds kind of crazy, but I wasn't that close with them. But then realizing we shared this same passion that we were able to connect again. Next thing you know, I'm having the watch parties. I'm starting the group chats. It's just a way to, and then who knows? You meet your spouse at something. You know, where'd we meet? At Harris's watch party. And then those people are now friends. One of the most rewarding things I could feel, and then obviously we'll get back to the Knicks at some point, when people that I introduced, like, send me a picture. Like, we're at the game. We met up. That makes me feel really good that those type of things are going on because this thing started. And there was so much of that throughout this run. And the more the team won and the more that this thing built up, it was all those emotions that came out and everybody that cared so much about it, all the stories. I want to hear about that stuff. And I think a lot of people do. And one of the best stories I'll ever be able to tell was the NBA Finals Game 4.
3: Yeah, and let's get into it. Because I need to know, because I don't know Timothy Chalamet or Ben Stiller. You know Ben Stiller a little bit, but...
4: In passing. Yeah.
3: Like, you were the only one I know of that was in the building for Game 4.
4: Mm.
3: And that's one of those, like, you watch that game and you watch that fourth quarter, and if you're watching it, it's like, okay, like, something historic is happening here.
4: Mm.
3: In the building, it had to have been even more amplified, especially, second half where they start to chip away. And then the last 6 minutes is just absolute chaos.
4: I went, and by the way, there was a decision to be made on this game, which I mentioned my brother-in-law before, and I wrote him a very nice Father's Day card today, not just because of this, but because he's a great guy. And he said, Harris, here's the final situation. We can't do three, because the Knicks had three home games in that series, if they needed six, which they didn't.
3: Yes.
4: So he goes, it's either four or six. And the back of my mind, I'm thinking, the Knicks have been playing really well, but can they really win this series in four? Probably not, right? Maybe not even in five, which they ended up doing. So my initial thought was, it's either going to go six or seven. Why not be at the potential clincher at the Garden? How cool would that be, right?
3: Absolutely.
4: But he goes, nah, let's not risk it. So I give him all the credit in the world for setting the stage for what was the best experience of my sports fandom to this point, and it would be very impossible to top this, I think. But so I give him, again, he was the one that had us going to that one. And when you're sitting there down at 27 and a half and Wu-Tang Clan comes on, and it's one of the more dead halftime shows I've ever witnessed, I went on my live, and I'll never forget this. Instead of normally I have the point of view and I'm talking, and I'm giving, the rundown of the half and what we need to do better, I decided, let me relax a little bit. Here, you guys watch the halftime show. The 8 or 10 people that were on the live at that time, whoever wanted to think that this game wasn't over. And I'll never forget this. I don't remember what member of Wu-Tang Clan, Method Man, somebody said it. Nixon 5. He screamed it. And everyone around was like, yeah, all right, whatever. Then early in the third quarter, they go down 29. And my phone was, obviously, the general tone was negative. A lot of, all right, good season. We're, 2-2. We lose all of our momentum. All these thoughts are going through your mind. And then I think Jalen Brunson, who said it after they had won game 4, which what I told you was I thought was one of the best quotes I've heard any professional athlete said, I'm going to think about this, but then I'm going to go do something about it. And it embodied and represented everything you love about this Knicks team. And I actually think it's a life lesson that you carry with you. It has nothing to do with basketball, which is some people are going to wake up tomorrow and it's going to feel like they're down 29 in the third quarter. Whether it's a health reason, a relationship, a job situation, there's a lot of people that are going to feel like their back's against the wall. And so as fans, back to the basketball part of it, what are we going to do? There's 9 minutes left in this third. Are we really going out ugly? And when it got to like 24, 25, I think Brunson hit a three or somebody hit a shot and it was like 23. And you heard the Let's Go Knicks chants. I'm like, this crowd is just so desperate to get into this basketball game. And you heard a scattering boos, but like it was never anything consistent. It was one or two people that were very frustrated with what was going on. I think those were probably more directed at Wemby and all the stuff that he was trying to pull. But it really was amazing that once the game got to 16, and I told you this before, the defense chance was as if it was a tie game. And I thought the crowd was A++. And I'm not just saying that because I was there, but I was really encouraged. And I told you before how much I was satisfied with the amount of traveling the fan base was doing. And I think that as much as the team gets, the 16-3 and they win, the fans did a lot of winning too. Not just because of the travel, because their performance in this historic comeback in the second half to erase 29, once it got to 16, it felt like everybody in the building was expecting a win. Imagine that. You're down 16 in the finals. It's still the fourth quarter. There's only about 7 or 8 minutes left. And because they'd seen them do it before, side note, I was also at game one of the conference finals and they overcame the 22-point game. And you thought, I'll never see anything better than that. And then this game said, hold my beer, and here we go. And it was just the fourth quarter of that game is the closest thing I think I've ever had to an out-of-body experience where I'm at towards the top of the Garden. It's a pretty good seat, but I'm towards the top. And I didn't sit down once in the fourth quarter. I was in the aisle, and I was sitting on top of the railing. And when they had a big play, and it got down to like 12 on like a cat layup, and then there was a three that happened, I would go just hug a random person. I'm like, is this? Everyone kept looking at each other like, really? Is this what we're about to experience? We're really going to be here for this? Where they? Because if you win a game like this, I don't care. That would have to been a really veteran-led group for them to overcome it, right? Like rookie, yeah. Young teams don't overcome that. They don't, you know, you could have been 2-2. Now it's about to be 3-1. And I said, I didn't sit down. I was up on the railing. My defense chance was like, I was channeling something very deep on my defense chance down the stretch. Brunson hits the three, and I got chills on the Brunson three. Because now I'm like, all right, this is real. It's a one-point game, and there's still enough time. There's 3 minutes, 2 or 3 minutes left when he hit that shot. Hart misses the layup. You collapse, right? You think maybe it's over. And then obviously the OG tip in. There's just so much to dissect and digest in that game. It's happened. It's one of those things where I don't want to relate it to like tragedies in any way, because it was the opposite of that. But you know, there are certain moments that happen where it even when you think about it, and what was it, a couple weeks ago at this point, right? That game was played in like the 10th or something. Like 11 days ago. No way, right? Like I have to go back. I've never watched a game on YouTube highlights more than this one. I want to make sure my brain knows that it was reality.
3: Oh, that's for sure. Like you said, we were talking. I had work early the next morning, so I went to bed after halftime, and I opened up my phone at like 6:30 in the morning, and I'm like, I think I need to get my eyes checked because this says the Knicks won, and I'm like they were down like 30, they didn't win this game, and apparently they did, and I've always heard like if something gets so loud that eventually it just sounds like silence. Is that true?
4: Well, people asked me about did the building shake. I said, well, I was doing a lot of shaking myself, so I don't know what the building was doing. It was deafening in there. And the pop, you said you watched on Natural Sound before. The pop on the OG tip was Larry Johnson 99-esque.
3: I would have to agree with that.
4: I
3: hadn't heard anything that loud since.
4: Yes. And so to be a part of that, and to lose your mind because the Brunson shot goes up, and I want to touch on Green for a second because he's just such an awesome human being, and for him to be a part of this, and he waited his whole life to, because he did a radio call when the Knicks played in the finals in the 90s, for him to be on TV for this, and we were about to get the triple bang, right? Brunson's shot goes up.
3: We wanted it.
4: the Brunson shot goes up, and we're about to get the triple bang from the Hall of Fame broadcaster who, again, has been so good to me. and so down to earth. I always refer to this as the Mike Breen rule. If this guy is so accomplished and he's acting like this, what would be your excuse to not act like that, right? This is a very, very, in terms of basketball-wise, just you want a kid's call, GOAT, whatever you want to, whatever accolade you want to attach to Breen, he's one of the best to ever do it. And so for someone that's done that and to act the way that he does, I go out of my way to mention that to him whenever I can. Like, man, when he was on the show in October, I said, man, you don't know what you mean to people, and the fact that you do it with the amount of class that you do it with, and not to get sidetracked, he's about to call the triple bang, and then out of the heavens comes OG Anunoby to put together one of the most memorable individual plays in not just Knicks history, heck, basketball history. Right? The best part about this game is usually when I talk about the Knicks, I have to preface with, like, I'm a big fan, I don't want to be biased, I don't want to use hyperbole. You know, all those stuff goes out the window with this one. You were down 29 the second half. All of this best ever, this, that. It's in the conversation for everything.
3: Okay? And like watching that play over again, the basketball IQ of OG to notice that nobody is on him and to immediately cut from the baseline into the paint to get that rebound because Wemby's not there. Because Brunson was being double teamed because Wemby came over. And there's nobody on the inbounder. And to have the smarts to know, okay, look, I have free reign to go move here and to get any loose rebound, even if he didn't do the tip in, he was probably still gonna get that rebound and just put it back up because there was gonna be nobody around him. And that was one of the smartest plays of that entire run because most some players aren't going to think to do that. They're going to just hang out behind the three-point line, and then that ball goes wide, there's nobody there, and time runs out.
4: Well, it's a heads-up play from everybody involved. The awareness of Brunson to, they really wanted Wemby. There was a lot of confusion with the Spurs. If you watch, there's a clip that came out of all the way they were communicating before that play. All right, they didn't know, all right, I'm going to go here, you're going to go to McKellar, I'm going to go to OG, or who's going to go to Bro? They just looked for a team that needed to stop to win a game and tie the series. There's a little bit too much dysfunction going on from what I saw before that play. OG runs free, like you said, and makes the tip and look like Cat was in decent rebounding position. Once Wemby leaves the paint, and once he left games, like he played a lot of minutes in that series, and it probably the wear and tear on his body being young and 7'4" or 5", that played an impact. Because anytime Luke Kornet was on the court, and that's no disrespect to the former Nick, the paint felt very, very different. It's very different when you're trying to rebound and get layups off and run your offense. And Wemby is a freak of nature. So when he was out of the paint and OG runs free and gets his hand on that ball and it falls in, it's euphoria. Like just thinking about it now, I get like some of that dopamine hit to my brain because, like I said, glad that I was able to experience that with my brother-in-law. And I wanted to be able to segue that into what I did for Game 5, which was with my dad. Happy Father's Day, like you said. A lot of people ask me, what do you want to do? Do you want to go to the city? Do you want to do this? Once the Knicks got to 3 wins, because I was going to go, I told you I went to Game, obviously we're talking about going to Game 4. So if they were up 3-0, I wouldn't have been able to watch it with him. But once it was 3-1 and the Game 5 was looming, that they could win a championship, that's when all the parties stop. You know what I'm saying?
3: Yeah.
4: That's when, all right, I know you guys are doing this. I know you guys are doing that. My parents are now, I'm not going to mention the numbers, but nobody's getting any younger. Let's just leave it at that in terms of opportunities, the way I look at it in life. And the reason why this Knick title meant so much to so many people was obviously the drought, but obviously it was the care. But then, some people get emotional because they know that certain family members aren't here to experience it. So I made sure, hey, I don't know when we're going to get this chance again. This is where there's not another place that I want to be. But with, my father, who, again, took me to a lot of games growing up, he has the athlete background. It's something that we bonded over a lot when I was younger. And, again, this is something that I want to talk about. I want to tell stories about because it just becomes bigger than the game at that point. It becomes something that you could bond over, and that hug, that I remember for those Giants Super Bowls as well. But that hug, there's nothing. You could run around and scream outside the Garden, but that it's that hug, right? It's that moment with your loved ones after he knows the amount of time I spend with this too. And he instilled that, the work ethic, the passion for the sport. So I was just glad we got that and we could talk about that for years to come because he had been waiting a pretty long time, longer than me.
3: Yeah, I mean, like, that, like that's one of those things. Like you watch the videos on YouTube when a team wins a championship for the first time in a really long time, mm-hmm. and you watch, like, people's grandparents just, you know, overcome with because they mm-hmm. they were waiting so long. Like, I remember when the Cubs won the World Series in 2016, mm-hmm. and you're watching, you know, 70 and 80-year-old men in tears mm-hmm. because they never thought that they would see the Cubs win the World Series. And, you know, very similar with the Knicks. It had been 53 years. Like, really, the people who remember seeing that are in their late 60s, mm-hmm. early 70s. And, you know, for two entire generations of Knicks fans, it's really been a lot of bad basketball. And now all of that goes away. Because now they got to the top. Like, I don't want to say it doesn't matter what happens in the next 20 years, because obviously you would like to see them win more. But
4: yeah, greedy, right?
3: Yeah, but you got the one. And it's the one that's going to stay with you forever because of what went into it. And that you did get to experience it with the people that you wanted to experience it with.
4: Well, I talk about this with my cousins a lot. The dark cloud that hangs over some of these franchises. We know that the Giants got a couple. I'm a giant Nick Met guy. I know you're a hockey guy. I'm not. But that's a conversation for another day. But we talk about the dark cloud, and we talk about exorcisms, right? Not real-life ones, but sport ones. And what was going on in the Garden during this run, where you get the Shamit bounce in game one of the conference finals, and you get these comebacks, and you got to get lucky sometimes too, right? Like some of these bounces that roll in and roll out, the Sam Merrill shot in game one also could have been a game winner, and the Wemby game winner attempts, and the free throws that you miss, and you need to get a couple breaks here and there. Not, that's not to take anything away from the run, but that has to happen. And we've been on the wrong side of history far too long. So it felt like such a relief to finally be the ones getting those bounces when it hadn't gone our way for so long.
3: Well, Harris, you know, we made it an hour. And I loved having you. We will absolutely do this again. Got to say, again, shout out to my man Brian behind the glass. Harris from Nick Rock Banner.
4: Thank you.
3: We will absolutely do this again. When I can't wait for the book to come out when you finish it and publish it.
4: Let's talk.
3: I will definitely have that. I'm Andy Sukoff. I don't know when I'll be on again. Hopefully soon. But until then, have a good one.
4: Appreciate it, man. Thank you so much.
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17: 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And here, along with my sidekick and co-host, Joyce Vettery, we're bringing you another edition of In Focus, and we hope to bring all of you in focus with all the wonderful things that are going on in and around New York and Long Island. And Joyce is, after 4 weeks, calling in and doing it remotely, like a lot of people are doing these days since COVID, doing their jobs remotely. She's in the studio, still nursing a broken thumb. So, hi, Joyce.
18: Good evening. I'm delighted to be back. It's so good to see Trevor in person and not just talk to him on the telephone and the earphones. But it's just interesting. When we do everything in life, we don't think about different parts of our body and how they affect our living. Well, unfortunately, I'm right-handed, and unfortunately, I damaged my right hand. And I suddenly realized there are lots of things I can't do. I can't write. Good thing I do have a computer. I can't cut steak or anything that needs to be cut. And I kind of feel that I'm like asking people, would you mind cutting my meat? Would you mind doing this or that? So to me, this is such a pleasure to be back here and sharing lots of things that are going on. So I'm glad to be here and get out a pencil and a piece of paper because I have some really interesting things and places to send you to. I'm going to start off with a question to our audience, and I want to ask, is there anyone who understands or knows exactly why we keep seeing advertisements and signs, we keep hearing information on the radio, America's celebrating 250 years. Well, that's a big number. Does anyone have any idea why we might be celebrating 250. Oh, I hear a lot of chatter. I hear a lot of people talking.
17: Well, 250 years ago was 1776.
18: Yes.
17: That might be a hint for some people of what happened in 1776. And actually, you know, I was just reading something about some famous people from the American Revolution and that time. But after 1776, Aaron Burr and the secretary, who was vice president at the time, under George Washington, and Alexander Hamilton, who was the secretary of the treasury, it was the first secretary of the treasury of our new nation, had a gun duel. And interestingly enough, Burr killed Hamilton. Even though there's still a famous play out there, Hamilton, and Burr was arrested, and he, believe, went to prison, and had to give up being the vice president. And so it was very interesting times in the early part of our country's history. So 250 years ago was 1776, and we're going to be celebrating the anniversary of our nation, the United States of America.
18: Well, we thank you for that little bit of a aside, but 250 years ago, on July 4th, 1776, the Declaration of Independence was written. And although before that time...
17: was signed.
18: They had before that time, the United States was a colony. It had been a Dutch... part of it had been part of Holland, part of it had been part of Spain. England had taken over. And at that time, we were still a colony. But there was a lot of rumbling and a lot of things that were going on. And finally, the colonists and the leaders of the early Senate decided that it was time that we tell England we appreciate the soldiers, we appreciate a little bit of money that you give us, we appreciate some of the protections, but we really don't want to any longer be part of the British Empire. So July 4th, 1776, will be the 250th year that the Declaration of Independence, asking for are released from the British Empire was signed by the representatives from the different states. Now, one of the things that I wanted to say about that is we always think of that day as being the declaration of the day. Well, it took nearly a year to get all of the states that were states at the time or colonies at that time to get this declaration and read it and sign it. They did not have, and I was just speaking about this to some of my students, they did not have televisions. They did not have radios. They did not have news flashes of whatever kind. And
17: papers, they didn't have electricity.
18: And papers were written in a rather slow, hand-pressed fashion. So it took a long time for many of the paperwork to get to the leaders of the different colonies to say, yes, we all are in agreement. We would like to separate. So one of the things I'm going to ask is to get us into the mood. Trevor, can we hear American Heartbeat? The first one is America.
19: Yeah.
18: Okay. Yes, you're absolutely right. I don't know what I would do if Trevor would actually be out one day. He keeps me right on the path. In big letters, it says America. In small letters, I missed it. Thank you, Trevor.
20: That's when I started loving. Deep in my heart, you mean we'll live forever. I am who I am because of you. My father spoke of you to me since I can remember.

So how are we going to celebrate America's 250 years? I don't know if we have a big enough cake. I don't know if we can possibly not have a roaring blaze with 250 candles, but we do have some wonderful activities. I'm going to send you to a few of them. On July 3rd, the day before the 4th, there's something called the Summer Ball Drop. And it will take place in Times Square. They will be the host, but it's very interesting what they're planning on doing. They're going to do it at midnight, July 3rd going into July 4th. They are going to have a countdown, and what they're going to do is, like on New Year's Eve, they're going to have a huge, huge confetti drop. The goal of this confetti drop is to encourage 350 million Americans to all write before that date on small pieces of paper, nothing that's been used or reused, but on pieces of paper. Someone suggested the colors of the American flag, red, white, and blue, might work, to join together and write on them things that they want to celebrate about living here in America. They gave some examples. There were quite a number of people who immigrated to this country, went through the training and all the different steps, and have now become American citizens. And we know that the immigration into the United States has had many people come to this country. We know it's got a little controversy. They would prefer you not writing anything not appropriate, but that's a whole area, especially if your family has come here from other countries. They feel that what they're going to do is, like on New Year's Eve, open up these huge blowers and take all of the ideas that you've sent in and have them cascade down onto Times Square. Of course, there are a few things that are a little bit different. There will be no, the word is no, mass gathering as we do for the first of the year. It's viewed on your cell phones, on televisions, on radios, on huge screens. Now, that may change a number of times, but they really feel it as a safety issue. It's better to see it in a movie theater where they're going to have huge screens. So remember, that's on July 3rd, midnight, going into July 4th. Countless people hopefully will send in bits of paper with all kinds of good things that are going on in their lives. Okay, another very interesting thing is, how many of you have gone to a block party? Well, where I live, block parties, at least once or twice a summer, seem to be a big hit. Well, what they really want to do is they want to have an entire USA block party. Can we hear our next song, Trevor?

0: So now this is the plan. It's in the planning stages, and it will be until July 4th. They would like people in neighborhoods, whether it's apartment neighborhoods or housing neighborhoods or boat neighborhoods, to gather with friends and come up with your own type of block party. But then they're assuming that everybody knows somebody who lives someplace else in the United States. So they hope that that person and their friends and family are also having a block party. And any time between July 3rd to July 4th, they would like you to call the person you know someplace else and share what your block party is eating and the fun you're having, and have them do the same. The thought is that if they could somehow get, and you know, I know we're on different time spans, so in my head I'm finding this a little bit hard to perceive, but what they would like is at some time during the 3rd and the 4th, as many people as possibly can block party with their cousins, their friends, their aunts, their uncles in other parts of the country by being on the phone and chatting with each other. I want to see this in person, but the idea sure sounds good. Another thing that they want to do is they're going to have a block party in New York City. Now, I think it might be a little bit difficult to have it in all the parks, but this is what they would plan on doing. They're talking about having lots of live music in many of the parks in the city. They're talking about having lots of vocalists and guest singers that are going to go to roaming from park to park. They're talking about having a stage set up in each of the parks where parts of the Declaration of Independence will be read. They're talking about having it as a giving day. Besides the fact that everyone is out partying together, they hope everyone will make a small contribution on Block Party Day to some organization or something that they really care about. And the thought was, it doesn't matter how small it is, dollars work too. But if a lot of people donate to organizations and to hopefully towards diseases that are being studied, towards problems that we have, all that money together as a country is a really big gift. Again, that's called Block Party Across America. I'm waiting to see the pictures. It should either be phenomenally crowded or we're going to be so overrun with people that there's going to be no place to sit.
1: Joyce, do you remember a national event called Hands Across America?
0: Yes, I do.
1: And schools all over the country participated. Did your school participate?
0: Yes, it did.
1: So you were out in the street holding hands. And do you remember what song was sung at that time?
0: Oh, I'm embarrassed. I don't.
1: Was it We Are the World?
0: Yeah, it could be.
1: I think so.
0: It could have very much been, yeah.
1: I'll have to check with Google.
0: I didn't see in all my looking, I didn't see any song, but that sounds like a great idea. Especially if it's a song that everybody knows about. They hope that the impact of people together from all different backgrounds and nationalities and all making a small contribution is a really wonderful way of showing a united party group together. Well, the Skywalk, which is probably one of the most amazing buildings in New York City, will be open, but you have to get admission tickets beforehand, will be open so that you can walk on the walkway itself around the building. This is the highest walk around that people can actually go up to. And it's, if you write to or call or email the Department of the Interior, you can actually get the admission tickets right there. The admission is that you can walk on the four sides of the totally open building, other than glass, and actually get a phenomenal 360-degree view of New York City on July 4th. Now, they will be playing music throughout. People hopefully will attend with these tickets. There was no money mentioned, so I'm not sure when you get in touch with the department, what they'll say, but it doesn't seem like there's any kind of admissions. And they said they expect everyone to be very patient because they're predicting that the lines will be long, and it's really worth the sight.
1: Americans are accustomed to long lines, especially trying to get to a FIFA World Cup game.
0: So they also want you to go to the Department of the Interior. Apparently, the list of public lands, parks, islands, waterways that have historical sites on them is amazing. And they highlight in many instances a variety of times of American history. I can't even begin to go into all of the names that were mentioned. But they said go on your cell phone, go on your computer, look up the Department of the Interior, and look for public lands and historical sites. And you will be amazed at all the places that you can go. Many of them are actually holding exhibits before the 4th and after the 4th. But it just seems like such a wonderful way to hands-on get to know our history. There's also on, and I think it's going to be running before, but it's definitely going to be running afterward. It's called the Smithsonian Exhibit. Trevor, can we have our next song, please?

Trevor, and if we have time at the end of the show, I'm going to ask Trevor to put this song back on. There's a wonderful exhibit called the Smithsonian Exhibit. It's a year-long program starting on July 3rd through July 3rd of next year. The exhibit will have the Constitution, will have the Declaration of Independence, will have copies of other very famous documents that were written in order for the people to understand some of the rules, some of the guidelines, which, of course, through many procedures can be changed over time, but how they formulated the base of this country. There's also a wonderful place called the National Constitution Center. And if you go to the National Constitution Center, and I've read that there's one in Philadelphia, there's one in New York City, there's one in San Diego, there's one in Houston. Most major cities have a Constitution Center. And you can go there and you can see the evolution of the Constitution. You can see the evolution of some of the principles that we hold dear to our hearts. And the National Constitution in New York City will be one of the original documents. Well, I'm about to run out of time, I think. I have one more minute. I'm going to send you to one more place. I'm going to send you to the Ben Franklin National Institute, which is in Philadelphia. And Dr. Dan mentioned that many of the people that were involved in writing these documents had many different roles in life. Well, Ben Franklin was one of the most historic individuals who played such a rapid and important part in the growth of our country.

0: mentioned that many of the people that were involved in writing these documents had many different roles in life. Well, Ben Franklin was one of the most historic individuals who played such a rapid and important part in the growth of our country, the writing of the documents, the visiting other countries. If you go to the Ben Franklin National Institute in Philadelphia, they are holding an amazing exhibit on Benjamin Franklin. I was even told that apparently he didn't have too many outfits, but several of the outfits that he did wear are on display in I think they're called mannequins of Ben Franklin and his appearance. There's a wonderful catalog of a million other places and things to do. I hope you get a chance to enjoy them. This is our 250th year.
1: Yes, and I want to add one more place that's in New York City that has a special exhibit, mm-hmm. and it's called the Historical. It used to be the New York Historical Society. It's now just the New York Historical. It's right across the street from the National Museum of Natural History on the west side, across from Central Park. That's worth going to as well. And with all that, our first guest tonight is Young Kim, and she's involved with
2: Young Soon Kim.
1: Okay. Welcome. How are you? Can we call you Young?
2: Young Soon Kim.
1: Young Soon Kim.
2: Yeah.
1: Okay. Welcome.
2: Thank you. Is this a live or are you editing?
1: No, we are live. We are live.
2: Oh, okay.
1: So, are you involved with the 25th season of the Dumbo Dance Festival?
2: I am the presenter, yes.
1: Yes, she is. And Joyce, my co-host and theater reviewer, is now going to welcome you and ask some questions for you.
0: Well, I'm actually going to start with a statement that I think is very beautiful that was presented. You said your purpose is to develop dance as an important art form. Would you share a little bit about this wonderful program that you will be presenting?
2: Dumbo Dance Festival, as you said, this year we are celebrating 25th anniversary Dumbo Dance Festival, and mission of the Dumbo Dance Festival is present and promote young and rising choreographers. This was some of the companies. This will be kind of a New York debut performance. We actually studied mostly local companies, New York City and around the New York City, but now it becomes an international dance festival. And this year, we will be presenting 40 companies with over 300 performing artists.
1: Wow.
0: Could you share with us, is the title the White Wave Dance Company?
2: White Wave Young Soon Kim Dance Company is my company.
0: Okay.
2: My company is presenting annual dance festival. This Dumbo Dance Festival actually started 2001. We had our own theater and studio convert to the 100-seat theater in Dumbo. That's how it started. Now we no longer have our physical space, but we are presenting in a different place. And this year, we are very excited about the Paul Taylor Dance Center in the East. It's called Taylor Dance East Theater, downtown Manhattan.
0: How exciting. Please share with our audience, that's a lot of dance companies that you're going to have presenting wonderful pieces of art. How do you go about finding these companies?
2: Yeah, that's a good question. We actually released the Dumbo Dance Festival application form about

0: 8, 9 months prior to the festival date. And since it is the internet world, we not only New York metropolitan area companies, but also like all over United States, but also many companies as well. We have a European PR platform that we list the many companies from the Europe, Canada, South America, and East Asia. Their companies are like applying. We have 8 to 12. Actually, this year is exactly 11 selection panel members. We go through the application information and watch their proposed work on video, and we select them.
1: You must see a wide variety of wonderful dance. It must be very exciting to watch this. You know, just even the opening and opportunity to see and then to put it on. Now, I heard that the White Wave Dance Company is on opening night. Tell us a little bit about opening night and the wonderful thing that we should be seeing.
0: That's your company. This year's, we are solely, my company will be performing during the festival, but this is the Dumbo Dance Festival. My company recently did a New York season from May 21st through 23rd at the New York Live Arts on 19th Street in Manhattan. This is the Dumbo Dance Festival. The gala opening night is this Friday, June 26th. Each year, we are honoring two remarkable individuals who have made a significant contribution to White Wave and the greater dance community. And this year, we will be honoring Nikki Pareso. He is a La Mama Moves Dance Festival curator, and also Deborah Jowett, who has been very well-known dance critics. Actually, she was a principal dance critics at the Village Voice for more than 4 decades. And also, she has been wrote and taught at the New York University Tisch School of Art for 40 years. So we will be honoring these two remarkable individuals, and also highly selected 5 companies will be performing at the gala night after the ceremony, and we will have a benefit art sale and buffet dinner after the gala performance. So it is a true celebration.
1: Yes, it sounds and like that.
0: At the benefit art sale, a distinguished group of the internationally acclaimed artists, of 30 artists have been participated, and their artwork is so beautiful. We are actually display some artwork at our gala night and through the online continuously about 2 months.
1: Tell our audience, please, where this festival will be taking place.
0: It will be at the Taylor Dance East Theater on 551 Grand Street, downtown Manhattan.
1: And how do we go about finding out what the program is and how to get tickets and when the dance festival is actually taking place.
0: So gala opening night is on this Friday, June 26th, and then there will be a 4 more programs on Saturday, June 27th, on Sunday, June 28th, and 4 p.m. and 6 p.m. show. Tickets you can and then get all the information through our website at whitewavedance.org.
1: And if I know you said there's wonderful food after the gala, but if while you're there, are there opportunities for people to, are there food vendors? Are there opportunities for eating other than if you go to the gala?
0: Not just for the gala.
1: Just for the gala, okay.
0: Yeah, just for the gala night after the ceremony and gala performances. And then the stage convert to the party space, and gala ticket buyers will be able to join the party, buffet dinner and drinks, and mingle with the artists and also audience.
1: It sounds like a wonderful experience. Please give us your address again one more time so our audience...
2: Email address
1: so our audience can get in touch for more
2: or
1: information.
2: Or website?
0: Website is www.whitewavedance.org. 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
2: Thank you so much for being with us tonight.
1: Enjoy. Thank you.
2: Have a good night. And good luck with the production.
0: Thank you.
2: Okay, it's now time for Inside Sports with Lloyd Carroll. There's so much going on in the world of sports. There's a backup out in New Jersey and in New York City to get out to MetLife Stadium. And Lloyd, how you doing?
3: Good, very good, Dan. Good evening, Joyce. And well, we'll get tonight will be an interesting night for this World Cup. I mean, I don't know who's playing, but you know, we're going to see with this miserable weather how the New Jersey mass transit system, New Jersey Transit, will be able to handle the crowds in miserable weather. So, I have to be honest. You and I were talking about this, Dan, before. You know, we've gone to football games at MetLife Stadium, New Jersey Transit, buses, not a big deal. Everything goes, you know, more or less smoothly. I don't understand why there's such a production that only certain trains are allowed to go from Penn Station tonight, and you can't park at MetLife, or now they call it New York, New Jersey Stadium, but something, no commercialization. I just find it very strange. No one's explained to me why this, and this, by the way, it's not a New York thing, it's the same thing in Philadelphia as well, why there's such a big production. So just, here's the game, come on out, no big deal. I've never seen anything like this, where they're not letting people use Penn Station unless you're going to New York, New Jersey Stadium in East Rutherford. Again, no one's explained that to me. I'll be glad when this is over.
2: It is security. It's due to the international security, very heavy security.
3: We have the United Nations here. We never have this. I mean, I get what you're saying, Dan. I'm just saying I don't agree with it. And if this is going to be such an issue, we really don't need it here.
2: And yet they're talking about requesting to have the Olympics in New York City.
3: That'll never happen. They're going to be in L.A. Thank you know, the 2028. I guess it'll be another year. I don't go to the West Coast until that's over. So what? I don't see it. You know, we've heard these Olympic rumors before. I think the last one was 2012 that was. And thankfully, that never happened.
2: All right. With that, so what else is going on in sports? I know.
3: Well, then I was in Philadelphia on Saturday to see your New York Mets take on the Philadelphia Phillies at Citizens Bank Park. Watching Freddie Peralta pitch, I thought I was watching General George Custer at Little Bighorn. It was the game was over by the second inning. He completely imploded by the third inning. And I think my colleague and I left by the fifth inning to try to beat the traffic out of there.
2: So you didn't see Schwarber's third home run?
3: Oh, I didn't. I missed Schwarber's third. I saw the first two. I didn't see Bryce Harper hit for the cycle. And the next night wasn't much better. I mean, it sounds better. The final score sounds respectable, 6-2. But again, the game was over by the second inning as David Peterson giving up five runs pretty quickly. And the Mets, it's funny, they're not really good even at moving guys around bases when they do get them on. So it's almost like the only time they score is on a home run. This is not a very good Mets team, Dan. It looks like they're going to be sellers come the trading deadline, which is about 6 weeks from now. But I don't see this team turning it around.
2: I agree with you. And it's difficult to watch them.
3: It's not a fun product. I mean, if you're looking for silver linings, I like watching Nolan McLean. He seems to have his act together. Sean Manaea is pitching better. The turning point of the season for the Mets may have been the injury to Clay Holmes. People kind of forget it, but he was a very solid, reliable guy. He'd give you six innings, and generally was on the winning side more often than not. He doesn't quite get the hype, the glory, but certainly a really solid pitcher. I mean, Peralta's been a bust. David Peterson is awful. I'm hoping Manaea, who's a really nice gentleman, can at least keep pitching respectably. It's good. The one saving grace also is you get to see some of these young Met outfielders, Carson Benge and A.J. Ewing. They play great defense, unlike most Met players. These guys can actually catch a ball and show very good baseball knowledge. And have been, for rookies learning the league, they've actually hit fairly respectably.
2: Well, I don't know what I can say. It's just so disappointing to watch them play. And the Yankees, they're in first place in the American League East.
3: They're a very good team. Look, I know they lost Aaron Judge, but the pitching that they have is really – this Cam Schlittler is probably the best pitcher in the majors. I know that Christopher Sanchez is very good. This Jacob Mizorowski on the Milwaukee Brewers is like the mini Nolan Ryan. But I think Schlittler is really good. Even for a guy who has power, can throw the heat. But I think he's very judicious in how he uses it. He's not the type that wants this going to working toward, like anything can happen, but he's not working towards Tommy John surgery the way so many other players are. Mm. So I'll keep my fingers crossed for him. The Yankees hitting, look, the Reds are a surprisingly good team. They took 4 out of 6 from the Mets recently. All right, that's kind of a low bar. But when I look at their lineup, these guys are hustlers. They put the ball in play. They have pitchers who can get you at least into the sixth or seventh inning. I think, again, they're in that National League Central, which is a very tough division. But I've been impressed with what I've seen of that team.
2: Well, they're very impressive, to say the least.
3: There you go. And tomorrow night, Dan, I will be in your hometown, your home borough of Brooklyn, New York, the Barclays Center to see the NBA draft, to see who is going to be going where. It was at in Midtown. They have the athletes availability, so I was able to chat with a few of them. You get to learn about who these guys are. I mean, I'm not a college basketball savant. I spoke to Cam Boozer, who played for Duke. A very good player, the son of Carlos Boozer. And I always enjoy chatting with people who go to top schools like Duke or Stanford, and I always ask them if they're going to find a way to continue their education. Boozer looked at me like I had three heads, but I kind of, he grudgingly said that he would one day go back, at least a couple of summers here and there. I don't believe it, but others I do. I mean, I spoke to Caleb Wilson, who went nearby, University of North Carolina, who told me how much he enjoyed. He was telling me the classes he enjoyed. He mentioned geography, where which is not just where things are located, but the combination of economics, politics, and natural resources. That was reminded me of a course I took when I was in Colombia. So he was kind of fun. There was another gentleman that I spoke with from Pennsauken, New Jersey, a New Jersey suburb, a guy named Yaxel Landeborg, all these guys just play 1 year and leave. Oh, Michigan. He was on the Michigan Wolverines. They won the championship. And I jokingly said to him, well, you're from South Jersey. Did Princeton or the University of Pennsylvania try to recruit you? And he laughed and said there was no way they were going to, based on his high school GPA. So at least there's a guy who can laugh at himself. And he, someone asked him which teams he worked out for, and he mentioned the Golden State Warriors. And somebody said, would you like to be drafted by them? He said, well, I like the Bay Area. I said, well, guess what? You actually may need to take a second job because it's pretty expensive living there. Mm-hmm. And again, he goes, yeah, not kidding. So again, I like to ask these guys offbeat questions. The one guy who I think that the Nets have been connected to, your Brooklyn Nets, is a guard from Arkansas, Darius Acuff. And he's supposed to be a very good shooter. And I asked him if he knew who Roy Acuff was, the great country musician. And he goes, because the Lay Makeup is not a very common surname. And he goes, well, I never heard of him, but I asked my grandmother. She liked music. So
2: There we go.
3: It was an offbeat. We'll talk more about the draft next week.
2: Thank you so much.
3: Very good, Ann. Okay,
2: Inside Sports with Lloyd Carroll. And it's now time for our final guest of the evening, world-famous author Pamela Kelly. And she's written the Nantucket series, and it's a number of books. She has a new one out. Pamela, welcome to In Focus.
4: Thanks so much for having me.
1: We're delighted that you're with us this evening. I'm going to start right off because I have a million and one questions. You've written a lot of books. We're going to talk about Nantucket in a second, but I want to start. How did you get started? What did you just start writing? Was it something you loved? How did you get started?
4: Oh, gosh, I always wanted to do it. I actually started when I was 19 in college after I'd been encouraged, you know, writing short stories. Put a piece of paper in the typewriter, all set to write my novel. Nothing came. I'm like, oh, maybe I need to live a bit first. Fast forward to age 36, and I started dabbling. And it wasn't until, years later that I actually finally finished a book and published it. I think I was 47 or 48.
2: You weren't.
4: It took me a while to get there.
2: You weren't using a typewriter anymore, were you?
4: Yeah, I started out on a typewriter way back when, back in the days of whiteout.
2: What a difference. Isn't it a lot easier now to work with a laptop?
4: Yeah, it definitely is a lot easier now when it comes to that, for sure.
1: So from the time that you started writing to the time that you came out with the first of what appears to be a wonderful series of variety of books, were you jotting down ideas? Like, how did you get the idea of what you were going to write? And then once you got the idea, how did you go about writing it?
4: So the Nantucket Inn book, that was actually book 30 that I wrote.
1: That was 30?
4: I wrote a lot of books to get there. I wrote shorter books. See, I read widely, so my first couple of books were mysteries. Then I switched over to romance, shorter romances, kind of like the Harlequin romances, the short ones. It wasn't until I just felt like I was finally ready to write what I really wanted to write, which is like a bigger family saga type of a book. But writers tend to be very insecure. So even though I was doing fine with my writing then, I mean, it was a side gig. It wasn't my full-time job at that point, but I was very happy with it. But I was nervous, so I wrote the book on the side, and I wrote it just to please myself. I had a character my age, like in her mid-50s, her four children who are adults, like in their 30s, so I could write their perspectives. I grew up on the Cape. My best friend has lived on Nantucket for 30 years, and so I'm like, you know what? I think Nantucket would be a really fun place to set a book, and it just kind of took off from there.
1: Because that was my next question, because I noticed Nantucket in a lot of the titles. It's because you were comfortable with that spot? Is that why you used Nantucket?
4: It was because I knew the area well, and it kind of just had this dreamy feel to it, and I thought it would be fun, kind of aspirational. I thought it'd be fun for people just to share this peek into this world, you know, because I have a fun perspective because I've got these friends that live there year round, but when I go there, I'm like the tourist. I stay with them, but, you know, I go a couple times a year and they take me around their favorite restaurants. He's a chef, so, you know, he's always going to cook something wonderful. And I grew up working in restaurants on the Cape, so I kind of brought all of that to the books.
1: So I want to talk about the depths of your books because I found that very interesting. I read a lot. I teach literature to college students. I've taught all kinds of reading, writing skills for many years. The question that more and more of my children and my students keep asking is, how do you get the ideas, and then how do you fill in all the information? So I'm going to ask you that question. How do you get your ideas, and then how do you fill in the information? What comes first, and what doesn't come first?
4: So with me, I'm not someone that outlines. Okay. I'm what they call a pantser or a discovery writer, but I can't start writing until I kind of know the big story points. So with the Nantucket Inn, I had the concept. So I'm like, okay, I've got this, the mother who's, she's going to, you know, find out that her husband, who had passed a couple years prior, hid a gambling problem. And he was a financial guy, so he always handled all the finances. So it wasn't until he passed that she realized that, ooh, they didn't have the robust retirement savings that she thought. And she hadn't worked in 30 years, so what is she going to do? And this is at the time back then where Airbnbs were kind of taking off and being like an exciting thing. And I'm like, well, what if, you know, her kids are all grown and no one lives with her anymore? What if she has this waterfront home on Nantucket and the only way she can afford to stay there is if she either sells it or she turns her house into an Airbnb and rents out the rooms? And so that kind of brought a lot of, once I had that concept, everything else kind of came from that. And as I write, as I get into the book, I discover more about the characters.
1: Oh, that's an interesting, that's very interesting. One of the things that I've noticed is that your books tend to have a lot of multi-aged and background people all working together. Is that part from your life, or is that from what you see in the world or what you'd hope to see in the world?
4: No, that's from my life. I love people of all ages, like my next-door neighbors. So I just turned 60 recently. My next-door neighbors, literally we share an entryway. They're in their mid-80s, and it really wasn't until the sharpest attack, you would never know. Like, they're like my best friends. We watch TV together all the time. And my grandfather lived to be 94, and he's been in many of my books as kind of a jumping off character. So I have a lot of fun, you know, showing, I like to show old characters that are still really living their lives.
1: Oh, I'm so glad that you did that. We used to have the most wonderful older family living across from us, and my children grew up pretending and thinking, and they went along with it, that they were their grandparents, but they were the most unbelievable grandparents, played football on the front lawn, hid Easter eggs and all of that. So I'm really glad that this is part of your life and part of the drama that goes on. So that's my next question. Talk about the drama. Your new book is now considered one of the top best new books of 2026. World Magazine raved about the book. And one of the things that they raved about was that they felt that the drama that's included in your book is very real to life. So how do you do that?
4: So, well, I never write a book that directly is about somebody. Mm-hmm. There's always bits and pieces of people and things that have happened to them that come into the books. And so in this particular book, there was two separate things. So one, before I went full-time with my writing, I worked as a headhunter, a marketing recruiter for years and years and years, and I loved it. And one of my colleagues, when she got married, she moved out to Arizona, and one of the things that she'd always wanted to do, she's like one of those people that, you know how some people can still look really stylish in like a t-shirt and jeans? She's one of those people. And she opened up a little consignment shop selling high-end designer stuff. called To Be Continued, and it like took off, and she's got like, I don't know, four or five different locations all over the world. And that was probably about 10 years ago, but I've been following it and keeping in touch with her, and I've just been fascinated by that. And I'm like, you know what, I want to do something with that someday. So with this book, the two things that came together, I'm like, what if I have a woman who is, you know, living the dream life? She's on Fifth Avenue, her husband is in finance, and they've been married, I think, 17 years or so, and she's 39. And what if she's blindsided? She's blindsided by two things. She discovers that she's unexpectedly pregnant. They already have a 16-year-old girl. And the day she finds out that she's pregnant, her husband asked her for a divorce. Turns out he's having an affair with a receptionist, a young 20-something receptionist, who's also pregnant. And I'm like, oh, my goodness. But the theme for that, someone very close to me, that almost exact thing happened except for the pregnancy part. You know, everybody thought they had the perfect marriage, and then come to find out he'd been having this secret life, a second cell phone. Now, I use that in a different book. So different pieces go different places, but that's kind of how this story came together. So the second chance is she goes home to Nantucket, her daughter follows soon after, and it's like starting over in more ways than one.
1: Wow. Oh my goodness, you just taught me so much. Do you ever write more than one book at a time, or is it just one book that you focus on?
4: It's usually one book that I focus on. There was one time, I always think I'd like to, but whenever I try it, it doesn't work out so well. Except for one time, and this is so fun, I might have to do this again. I wrote a mystery, I want to say now it's almost 5 years ago, 4 or 5 years ago, Plymouth Undercover, and I set it here in my hometown. But I hadn't written a mystery for years and years and years. So I've got a Facebook group, and I told the ladies there, I'm like, okay, I want to do this. I'm kind of nervous. I'm like, you know, if anybody's interested, I'm going to write this on Sundays only, and I'm going to send you the chapters. And then you can read along if you want. You can give me feedback if you want, or you can wait till the end. And a lot of them were like, oh, no, we want to wait till the end. But about 200 of them were like, we want to read along. So I'm like, great. So that kept me kind of accountable. You know, I had to do my Sunday chapters, and it was just like this fun side project. And then this is funny, because I kind of, even though I'm a Cancer, I kind of had somebody in mind for who the killer would be, and I was about three quarters of the way done, and then suddenly like 10 of them or 12 of them emailed me. They're like, we've got to figure it out, we think it's so-and-so. And I'm like, oh, yeah. Darn it, it was going to be that person. So I'm like, okay, I need to shift gears. So then I made it be somebody else, which actually made the book so much better. So that was a really fun experience. And I am working on the sequel to that, but I've been working on that for a long time, so I need to start that up on Sundays again and get that thing finished.
2: We are talking to Pamela Kelly, author of the Nantucket series. It's her 30th book, and she has another one on the way. And, by the way, is there any chance that we will see one of your books turned into a movie on Amazon Prime or one of the other TV streaming services?
4: If it was up to me, I would love that.
1: Well, we'll push for it.
2: You ought to look into how you get that done.
4: Yeah, I do have, I have an agent that's trying. We've come close, but we haven't quite gotten there yet.
1: Let me ask, do you have an idea already for your next book?
4: I do. Yeah. I've got a title, too.
1: You do?
4: We've decided on Nantucket Family, and I'm working on it now. It's about it's a mother-daughter situation. The mother is kind of like a cross between Elizabeth Taylor and Ina Garten. She's got a cooking show, and she's this beautiful woman, like in her mid-50s. She's kind of a diva, and she's has a prickly relationship with her 30-year-old daughter, who went the opposite way, and she's living in Boston, and she's working in investment banking. And her life is going to kind of blow up a little bit when she doesn't get an expected promotion, and she questions everything. and she goes back to Nantucket, and she's always really liked to bake, but she's resisted that because her mother's in cooking. So that's the idea that I'm playing with.
1: I love it. It sounds so real. Can I join that Sunday group too, please?
4: I should do that, seriously.
1: We thank you so much for joining us this evening. This was a delight. I've learned so much about writing and about you. I'm looking forward to reading the book. One last quick question. Do you have to read it as a series, or can you just pick and choose it out of order?
4: So the one that I just released like a week or two ago, right, Nantucket Second Chances, that is a standalone.
1: Okay. And the other Nantucket books are?
4: The other Nantucket books, technically they're standalones. You could totally read them out of order, but you might want to start at the beginning.
1: Okay.
4: With the Nantucket.
1: I'm heading out to start at
2: and
1: the beginning.
2: Where can our listeners find your books?
4: They can buy them online at Amazon, all the online stores. The newest ones, the Nantucket ones, they can find the one that just released, and most of the others, like the Nantucket Restaurant came out last year. That's out in paperback now. They can find those at most bookstores, definitely the Barnes & Noble, some of the BJ's, different places.
2: Thank you so much.
1: Well, we thank you for being with us.
2: Enjoy your summer.
4: Thank you. Thanks so much. Thanks
2: okay.
4: for having me.
2: Good night.
4: Bye-bye.
1: Good night. Bye-bye. We have such interesting guests, dance, reading, writing, sports. I learned so much.
2: And that's a wrap.
1: That's a wrap.
2: We're going to be celebrating our 250th anniversary of our nation, and we hope everybody will participate in the many different events around the city, around the island, around the country, celebrating the United States of America. Good night, everybody. And Trevor, thank you so much.

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0: 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Mondays right here. I am your co-host, Joe Piattaro. Across from me is Anthony Tumanello and the man, Trevor, behind the glass. Of course, thank you to our title sponsor, Noah Construction, -builders.com. No job too big nor small for Pete and the guys over at Noah. Check out their website and their Instagram to see some amazing before and after commercial and residential jobs. Anthony, how are you this weekend?
1: I'm good. How are you? Happy Father's Day. I saw your little Instagram post that you got. You still call it gravy, which I agree.
0: It is gravy.
1: It technically is gravy because
0: we had the meat in it.
1: You had meat.
0: You saw the brajol?
1: Yes.
0: You saw the rope?
1: I saw the rope. Let me tell you something.
0: And you didn't see the rice balls. They were in the fridge.
1: There's nothing like an incredible. Now, let me ask you a question, though.
0: Sure.
1: So brajol, in Sicily, they didn't make the brajol with the pinoli nuts.
0: Raisins are on these.
1: Did your family make it with the raisins and the pinoli nuts?
0: My grandmother.
1: That's a no.
0: Nablitan is meatball with raisins, but this brajol with dark raisins. This brajol had the white raisins in it.
1: She makes it with the raisins.
0: Got it at Uncle Giuseppe's. I'll be honest. Okay. I gotta be honest. My daughter did not like that, and I was like, giving her looks like
1: it's a distinct taste. It's got a little sweetness to it.
0: I love it.
1: I have to say, I do like it that way.
0: She made the meatballs, my wife, but we bought the brajol.
1: We didn't grow up with. I never had. When my mother made the brajol, my grandmother, they didn't put the raisins. And I know people that put pinoli nuts and raisins in it. But that's a Napoli Don thing.
0: Yeah.
1: It's a little northern. But I got to tell you, I do like it that way. But I didn't grow up with the brajol like that.
0: I didn't grow up with it, but yesterday's
1: it's delicious.
0: Father's Day dinner, it was just outstanding.
1: Now, who made the rice balls?
0: Well, we got them over there.
1: Let me tell you. There's nothing.
0: My wife makes a nice meatball, but,
1: rice balls, and Mom, I love you, if she's listening. She doesn't make them. She never made them good. My grandmother.
0: She didn't have the same recipe.
1: She tried, but she just wasn't.
0: Sometimes it's just, hey, listen.
1: My grandmother, my father's mother, who she didn't like, made the best rice balls.
0: Peas and meat,
1: of course.
0: Come on. Well, some people like
1: them
0: just
1: kidding?
0: Straight.
1: Is water blue? Well, not Jones
0: depends
1: Beach
0: on
1: water. Not Jones Beach water.
0: It depends.
1: I would say, is water wet?
0: Yeah.
1: I mean, come on.
0: The East River is not blue.
1: It's nothing like a good Sicilian rice ball, in my opinion. Now.
0: Larancha, depending if it's north or south.
1: Correct.
0: It means it's orange.
1: Right.
0: That's the nickname because it looks like an orange.
1: So let me ask you another question then. Okay, so your wife makes the meatballs, right?
0: Sure.
1: Does she fry them first?
0: There's
1: nothing else to say.
0: You have to leave a whole
1: plateful
0: out of the gravy, and you eat them like that. Because when I was a kid, that was the Saturday night.
1: That's right. With a fresh little Italian. All you need is with parsley, grease, the parsley,
0: garlic,
1: little Parmesan cheese, no sauce.
0: And it's in the plate, and you see all the nice oil there. Oh.
1: I had two of them before.
0: She goes, I got the meatballs. Ooh. I came up from my office and I ate, and then I went back down, and then about an hour later, the dinner bell rang, and we sat, and I had my Pellegrino there with me. It was beautiful.
1: Good. So you had a good Father's Day.
0: I got some nice gifts from the adult children, the babies, and from my wife. I got some nice stuff.
1: Good. You deserve it.
0: I don't celebrate Father's Day the way I used to, because to me, it's from your father.
1: Right.
0: Since my father's been gone since 21, it's been different. But I don't want to cheat my kids out of...
1: No, it's your day.
0: But I'm not one of those guys like, I went to the supermarket with her. I did the laundry like I always do. You know me.
1: No.
0: It's different.
1: It's your day, though.
0: But I enjoyed the meat, the dinner. I got the call on that one.
1: You know what? That's one thing I have to say. That was an every Sunday thing. That was not just...
0: And that's why I look at my family side-eyed.
1: I miss it.
0: What's going on
1: here? Nobody does it. It's not just...
0: She's like, what do you guys want for dinner every Sunday? I'm like, macaroni and gravy. Is there a question here?
1: It was 3 p.m. every Sunday.
0: Yes, it was middle of the day. It wasn't dinner time.
1: We
0: dinner.
1: Looked forward to that
0: it's
1: Sunday.
0: It's like a brunch time.
1: It was dinner.
0: We used to go to South Brooklyn to President Street. Mm-hmm. when my grandmother was still alive on my father's side. Mm-hmm. And after then she moved to my aunt's house in Brentwood, Long Island, back then in 75.
1: Right.
0: Because my uncle passed away, so she was too old to stay alone.
1: Mm-hmm.
0: And then we used to just eat it at home. But every Sunday we used to drive to her house from long as I can remember.
1: Yeah.
0: And then it was in our regular house. And I still went there when I had off on Sundays, even after I moved out. I was still living in Brooklyn. I'd go to my parents' house Sunday. So my grandmother was doing it downstairs. She was doing it upstairs. That's I had a little of both.
1: My thing was, you had the macaroni and the meatballs with the sausage, or she would make the family recipe was my favorite is chopped meat
0: mm-hmm.
1: with peas and mushrooms. She would make that was a family recipe that my mother made. But then you'd have that, and then afterwards it would always be the fried chicken cutlets with just salad. And it was just so...
0: Fried up a couple of cutlets just to get through. Like
1: thin, there was nothing. And it was just salad after that to help you diet. Remember, they used to eat the salad after.
0: Yeah, oh yeah.
1: Because that was the... That's how it's supposed to.
0: Yes.
1: Because it helps you digest all the pasta.
0: Last, what was the last thing? I don't know if maybe you have...
1: Artichoke.
0: Well, what was... There was two things that you finished off with when you were done.
1: Oh, the Sambuca.
0: Well, but I mean, I'm talking about like a food category.
1: Yeah. Oh, you're talking about
0: fruit and nuts.
1: Well, no, yeah, or you would have the...
0: Fruta noche.
1: What is it called?
0: The espresso with the...
1: The licorice, what was it called?
0: Anisette.
1: No, it was the it looked like...
0: Oh, Zambuca.
1: No. It looked like, it looked like celery.
0: The
1: fenoike,
0: yeah.
1: It looked like celery, but it tastes like licorice. That was the digestion.
0: Here's the fenoike, it's a good digest.
1: Yeah.
0: We would have that. My grandfather, that would be like part of the fruit bowl.
1: Yeah.
0: You know, I'd bring the fruit bowl out and then
1: the fruit
0: the nuts with the crackers.
1: Yeah, you're right.
0: You know, the two-hand
1: crack. You're right.
0: But that's how we used to finish the,
1: The special days was the artichoke,
0: I never liked
1: artichoke. That was like dessert to me.
0: I didn't like the you smell when it was being
1: Are you
0: cooked.
1: Kidding me?
0: Yeah,
1: there was nothing.
0: I'm not a seafood guy, so
1: artichoke's not seafood.
0: No, I know, but I mean,
1: I don't like seafood. You're right.
0: Like the seven fishes, we never had.
1: I
0: didn't like it either.
1: I had a thing with I didn't like red sauce with fish, so I didn't like crab sauce. I didn't like none of that stuff.
0: Do you like fried calamari with
1: of
0: the
1: course.
0: Red sauce?
1: That's
0: different. That's like the first grade seafood.
1: I didn't like nothing with. I didn't like the red sauce. I didn't like that. And there was they made chicken sauce. I didn't like the chicken sauce with the red. I didn't like none of that stuff.
0: We just never were a seafood family.
1: Yeah.
0: But calamari's different.
1: Of course.
0: That's like an appetizer.
1: But the artichoke, the stuffed artichoke was like dessert to me.
0: I never
1: was busting, I would still eat the artichoke.
0: No matter, you had to still...
1: Oh,
0: you had to try it.
1: Anyway.
0: Yeah. Well, guess what? I'm going to go home after this, and we have a ton of leftovers.
1: Ton.
0: Yeah. Yeah. I ate a whole pound of gnocchi by myself.
1: Oh, boy.
0: Had some raviolis and I had the meat.
1: Good for you. You deserve it.
0: Thank you.
1: You're a good man.
0: I try.
1: You're a good guy.
0: I try.
1: You're a good human.
0: Good human. So what are we talking about tonight?
1: Besides
0: Italian macaroni and gravy.
1: Well, I mean, you always say that I come up with these topics. I don't always come up
0: with
1: topics.
0: You come up with great topics.
1: Well, but I figured the U.S. Open, because we've been doing a lot of sports.
0: Yeah.
1: You know, you've been doing gambling when I'm not here, of course.
0: Oh, I got to check my phone.
1: Oh, jeez. My God. Is there one thing I always tell you? You never listen to anything, anything I taught you. I figure we do a little, because it's the U.S. Open, the golf. I mean, we could talk about the soccer, but I'm not into it. Like, you're more into it than I am.
0: I'm a little, but I'm not as... Yeah. In tune with this one, because
1: Italy's not didn't make it, but the USA is good.
0: USA is playing very well, and the best guy on the team is an Italian from Long Island who plays for Inter Milan in Serie A.
1: Right.
0: I got a little vested interest in that. I was watching the Egypt Netherlands, not Netherlands, New Zealand.
1: New Zealand, right?
0: And then today Argentina, Messi scored. He broke a record.
1: Germany's like the best. Right?
0: Germany's France is good. Yeah. Spain's good. And Germany right now they have a big. A lightning delay at halftime of the France Iraq in Philly.
1: Oh, okay.
0: Where the Eagles play.
1: Okay.
0: It's delayed because of the lightning.
1: Oh, wow.
0: It was raining and lightning there. 1-0 at the halftime.
1: Well, since the U.S. Open, the golf, I figured we talk about a little strength and conditioning that I used to do with golfers.
0: Because a lot of people play golf.
1: Yeah.
0: I don't.
1: Yeah.
0: I wish I did either. Because right. It looks, the older I get, I change my, I used to make fun of it. You know, guys would say, oh, it's a sword. You're walking around, all of that. I used to go, get out of here.
1: It's one of the toughest sports you could ever play.
0: As I got older, I started to change my attitude a little bit. I never played still, but I probably would just for the fun and to be out there.
1: Nothing was fun about it. I tried for a while back in the day.
0: But isn't it nice because you're in the fresh air and the green? The course is beautiful.
1: You get frustrated.
0: It's frustrating.
1: You got to know, what you do have to understand. And again, I didn't play much. I tried. I got lessons back in the day. And
0: oh, so you actually tried. I didn't really try.
1: Mini
0: is the farthest I've been.
1: I played a par three. I played a couple par threes back in the day.
0: Oh, all right.
1: I had a story about that. I took lessons with a real condescending golf pro one time.
0: Doesn't help you when you're and he was struggling.
1: He was real condescending because he found out I was like an exercise physiologist, and I thought, you know, and then he started being kind of condescending with me.
0: Trying
1: to prove his knowledge.
0: With the comparing sizes here.
1: Right. And it would rub me the wrong
0: way. Two different things.
1: Right. And we were paying him, and he rubbed me the wrong way, and I swear to you, Joey, I almost shoved the club so far up his drool that he would have been singing. But that was it. And I remember telling this guy, "You're rubbing me the wrong way, pal." And this is
0: his business. He shouldn't be doing that. It's like you doing it to one of your clients.
1: Right.
0: It's stupid.
1: Yeah. He was talking, like, he was trying to, like, talk to me about, because I knew all this stuff, like torque and, like, you know, all the exercise physiology, biomechanics. Yeah. And I'm like, bro, and I felt like he was trying to prove to me that he knew. I was like, great, teach me how to swing.
0: I want to get it closer to the flick.
1: You know? But the worst part, what frustrated me, is like I used to be able to drive the ball pretty good, and my mid-game was terrible.
0: Your putting was...
1: But he changed the way I drove the ball, and then the thing was going crooked. So then I got frustrated, and then I never played again. Anyway.
0: But if you're par three, that's impressive, though.
1: It wasn't impressive. I was stunk.
0: No, I know, but I'm just saying that's the lowest.
1: Yeah, it stunk. I stunk. Anyway, I figured the U.S. Open is going on. It just ended. Strength and conditioning, because I did used to do like strength and conditioning for golfers specifically, so I would help them.
0: How do you do that though? It's different than any other type of like.
1: So it's
0: running sport and stuff like that.
1: It's similar when you're trying to increase like a whip power for someone like a baseball player or a tennis player. So it's all rotational power. So rotational power,
0: hip, core movement.
1: Right, but it's different because the hip and core movement is like an incredibly different angle of torque. So when you're doing, let's say, a baseball player, it's literally like oblique rotation and power.
0: And he's moving his foot, too, front foot. So it's different golf where both feet are steady on the ground.
1: So this is more of a, you got to have the exact, it's really called, it's like a strike rotation. So you got to have the exact, when you strike that ball, your power has to come from not your rotation and your obliques. Your power has to come from your hips generating impact.
0: And arms?
1: Hips first, then body, and then the last thing that comes through is your swing and your arms. So
0: okay.
1: I have no idea about this.
0: So to me, this is, even if I'm not going to utilize it's interesting just to learn as a concept.
1: So think about rotation. Like, let's say you're swinging a bat, which is a complete different animal. Yeah. So you're swinging a bat. Your power comes from your lower body,
0: but
1: it also comes from your rotation and your trunk. So that's where your power, and also bat speed.
0: Yeah.
1: Right, so bat speed creates torque power, which creates lift and launch, right?
0: It's a different thing because the ball's coming, but in golf, the ball's steady.
1: Right.
0: You know, I mean,
1: but it's a complete different, like, you're not rotating your torso with golf. You have to rotate your hips first.
0: Uh-huh.
1: Then the power has to come from lower body, hips, upper body, arms, which is a different, you know, this is what, this is the stuff like in college when I took biomechanics, like motor behavior. Like that was the fascinating science of, exercise physiology and kinesiology, which is the study of human movement, right? So that's the stuff that I majored in.
0: Yeah.
1: So it's basically just the study of human movement, how it works with force and power and, you know, generating power and torque and all that stuff. It's like very similar, like if someone's building an engine, it's very similar. I always kind of like relate certain things to like when someone builds an engine for a car or something like that. Your human body almost mimics, the car almost mimics the human body when it comes to that stuff. So when I'm like, if someone said I need to drive the ball farther or stuff like that, what I do is I always kind of test their range of motion with certain movements. Like I'll do something called a squat test to see if there's any imbalances when it comes to hips, knees, mobility, things like that. And then I try to target the weakness of the muscle based on movement and like, you know, how they're swinging. You know what I mean? So like, for instance, like it's good now because we have all the technology. Like I would say, okay, go to the golf range, video your swing, your drive power, show me the swing, and then I could kind of formulate what I think your weaknesses are. Strength-wise, I'm not even talking about skill-wise.
0: Yeah.
1: Power-wise, strength-wise, mobility-wise, if they're tight in the hips, they're obviously going to, you know, shoot the ball left or right or something
0: they're
1: like that.
0: They're not going to follow through with the swing.
1: Right. Like so that's another aspect of, like, you know, I mean, I don't do it much anymore, but I used to train some golfers. Like, you get one, oh, this guy really helped me with my swing and blah, blah, blah, blah, and then I would get a few
0: referrals from there.
1: Right.
0: Yeah.
1: You know, like my boxing guy, same concept, but it's really interesting. Like, you know, like I said, each sport, we've always talked about this. It all depends on what the person really, you have to diagnose. It's almost like diagnosing a sickness or something like that. You got to diagnose what the issue is. That's a diagnostic. So like, you know, like when I said about the cars, what do they do? When they check the engines, they do diagnostics on the engine. So it's the same thing with someone's movement.
0: Where is the thing not clicking?
1: And that's that's all physiology and kinesiology.
0: Yeah.
1: You know? So, like, you know, for instance, if someone wants to drive the ball farther, okay, show me your swing. Let me see if where the ball's going, how far the ball's going, and then I could kind of figure out from there, okay, maybe I need to work his abductors a little more or strengthen his adductors more or help his hip mobility and then add, certain resistance to a functional movement as far as things like that. But, you know, I always said this, Joey, too, like the meat and potatoes is still strength training.
0: Yeah.
1: So it's still linear strength training.
0: From whatever sport or
1: activity. So you still want to keep everything strong and being used, but then you want to add the functional stuff for the specific sport. You know what I mean? So when I used to like do any kind of strength or conditioning for the golfers, you know, they would usually ask me for like a power thing. I want to drive the ball farther.
0: Yeah.
1: Because like, you know, putting and even the mid-range game is all technique.
0: That's,
1: you know, so I'm not the guy to help. Right.
0: Yeah.
1: You know, that's where the golf pro comes in.
0: Yeah, your teeing off kind of strength. Is there a movement? The only one I can think of offhand would be like a cable with no handle on it, just like the little ball and the little hook.
1: Yeah.
0: Is there like a movement that
1: you
0: do that would mimic a golf swing?
1: Yeah.
0: Because that's what I can think of offhand.
1: Absolutely.
0: I've seen people doing stuff like that, and it kind of looks like they're training for a golf swing.
1: So that's torque power, rotational power for a golf swing. So you mimic, that's functional training.
0: Yeah.
1: So you mimic that. You also really gotta, you have to make sure they're flexible with certain things. So I would always do some kind of rotational dynamic stretch with them. Like, you know, for instance, you get the, a pole or something resistance on the back and see what they do rotational. Mm-hmm. If their rotational to the right is more or less than their left. So there's certain things that we know how to, you have to have that eye to see where the imbalance is.
0: Mm-hmm.
1: You know what I mean? for functional training.
0: Now, how would you fix an imbalance? Maybe they have a little tightness on one side.
1: Correct.
0: So how would you, like, okay, you identified it. Now how do you fix that?
1: Well, that's where dynamic stretching comes in, or strengthening comes in.
0: Okay.
1: Right? So that's the imbalance. So certain people have tight muscles. Certain people have elongated muscles. Certain people have weak muscles.
0: Yeah.
1: So usually if there's a tight muscle, let's say if someone's hunched or something like that, right? That means usually their pec muscles are extremely tight, and their back muscles, generally speaking, or their rear delts are usually weak.
0: So then we would have to
1: stretch certain muscles, dynamic or static, or something like that.
0: Resistance training.
1: And then we would have to strengthen certain muscles. So that's where the physiology comes into play. I mean, that's the difference. Like, you know, you got a regular personal trainer, they don't know that stuff. You know what I mean? That's where a strength and conditioning or a sports specific trainer comes in when it comes
0: pick
1: to
0: up
1: that.
0: On something like that.
1: Right.
0: That
1: would
0: be odd because, first of all, you got to identify it with
1: right.
0: a visionary, you
1: right.
0: know, with your own eyes.
1: Right.
0: And
1: right.
0: say, hey, do that again. Okay, now the person's doing it further on this side, but.
1: Right.
0: You know, he's a little shorter on his right when he's doing a torque kind of exercise and movement, like a trunk twist kind of thing you're talking about.
1: So something like, let's say someone's driving the ball all the way to the left, Joey, right? I know something's off.
0: They're not even on this.
1: Yeah. Correct. You know what I mean? Yeah. So that stuff was always fascinating. I'll keep explaining because I know you got to do Angie's empanadas.
0: I tell you, I don't know about golf, but I can tell you about Angie's empanadas. A three-time man, best of Long Island winner. 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And tell them that you heard it here on WGBB Radio, that you want their food truck at your neck. Maybe your golf outing. Maybe they can be in the parking lot at the golf, at the clubhouse there.
1: What golf outing? I don't golf.
0: You don't golf? Well,
1: no,
0: I'm just saying.
1: I told you I don't golf.
0: Well, I'm just saying.
1: I told you I tried to golf 10 years ago, and I almost wrapped the
0: But maybe
1: the,
0: one of the listeners is golfing.
1: Yeah,
0: maybe
1: right.
0: They, I know they had the Pro Fit. She had the golf. They sponsored
1: the
0: hole. Yeah,
1: I think that was a while ago.
0: Yeah.
1: I sponsored a couple holes back
0: You sponsored
1: in the day.
0: Some holes?
1: Yeah.
0: Yeah, I used to in Brooklyn. That's all right. So now, what else could you do for a guy that's coming to you to become a better golfer?
1: I mean,
0: you say, so how do you get there? How do they hit it further?
1: What do you mean?
0: Okay, my teeing off, my drive is always, I'm going too high or it doesn't go far enough.
1: Yeah.
0: Is there a thing that you could do that would be a specific a workout exercise that would be a good one for a person just listening, maybe they don't want to hire a trainer,
1: they just
0: want to learn what should I do to make my drive go further. I'm teeing off and I'm not putting it anywhere near there.
1: Well, first and foremost, you identify their fitness level first.
0: Mm-hmm.
1: You know what I mean? So if there's someone that doesn't even weight train whatsoever,
0: which a lot of
1: people,
0: older
1: right?
0: people just golf as exercise, but they're not in good shape.
1: Right.
0: Straight out.
1: Right.
0: You know?
1: So you start with basic weight training with them, obviously, but then you'll add a little functional. So I'll start basic weight training. I'm like, all right, let's do a couple of weeks of just circuit training. You know, let's get the muscles used a little bit. We'll build a little bit of muscle or rebuild a little bit of muscle. We'll also work on a little flexibility. And then, you know, let's see the swing again. Let's see if you're driving it a little bit further, and then we'll go from there. So it's all, you know,
0: and we got
1: an assessment.
0: We got the golf range right across the street from the
1: – That's the range where I almost threw the guy off
0: That's
1: the top.
0: That's where you were working at. The top one?
1: Yeah,
0: you were
1: top. Right off. You know, certain things you'll never forget. And, like, I'm not good with people. If people know me by now, like, I don't – if you don't – I don't know you. If you know me, you're allowed to say
0: we
1: whatever
0: can have a
1: you
0: little
1: want.
0: Fun.
1: Yeah. If I don't know you and you're immediately snarky or like you're obnoxious and you rub me the wrong way, I'll never like you in my life. You know what I mean? You know those people immediately?
0: Yeah.
1: You know?
0: I hope I'm glad I was.
1: Oh, I love you immediately.
0: We hit it off.
1: You did not.
0: Two peas in a pod.
1: You did one. Oh, the one thing you. The one. Like I said, the one thing is you snuck the. On the cover.
0: Oh, yes.
1: You snuck
0: Denise Messina.
1: Yeah. Sweetheart.
0: And I will admit, shouldn't have done it.
1: You snuck her.
0: I will admit it. I don't know if I did then, but I will admit it today. I'm a man. I got
1: it was awesome. Mistakes. My mother said, look, my son is on the cover of this Muscle Sport magazine.
0: With
1: and then she goes, oh, who's this? And then,
0: Denise is a sweetheart.
1: Sweetheart.
0: She is a sweetheart. But
1: I tell you one thing.
0: I shouldn't have put the inside photo.
1: You want to know the truth?
0: You're glad it's on there?
1: That was some cover, man. Regardless, it was some. And regardless if you put her on or not, guess what happened? The rest of the fitness magazines?
0: Those are gone. You can't find one.
1: But they're gone.
0: Yeah, no, because sold out.
1: Of course.
0: Sold out. I don't think it was because of her. I think it was because it was you and it was a good issue.
1: But what I'm saying is, without that, Train wouldn't have saw that, and Men's Fitness wouldn't have saw that. I give you, regardless of
0: it. But I promise there will be no extras. If you get a cover, we'll be discussing it. Get another cover.
1: Yeah.
0: We're waiting for the time, and you know why.
1: Right.
0: Just promise there will be no female bodybuilders.
1: Porn star.
0: Porn.
1: Okay.
0: It'll be you.
1: What I'm trying to give you credit for.
0: I appreciate it. No, and I'm glad you got two Men's Fitnesses and a Train magazine.
1: Yeah, right.
0: That's huge.
1: That's right. And all maybe all because of Joe Piatek.
0: Maybe, I don't know. It's
1: but you did.
0: You were the one on the cover.
1: You snuck that right in, though.
0: I did. I shouldn't have.
1: Snuck that.
0: I owe you one now.
1: No, you don't. You don't owe me one pound.
0: I owe you a lot. They know the story.
1: No.
0: I owe Anthony about 10,000.
1: You do. You do. And counting.
0: Right. I don't know if I owe you 11, 16, or 19, but that's a very popular number.
1: Hey.
0: At Benedetto's Pizza and Pasta, 504 Union Boulevard, West Islip, 631-587-7000. They also are opening another place in Hicksville.
1: Nice.
0: As part of a pastry shop and a cafe.
1: Oh,
0: also, it's
1: okay.
0: Going to be pizza. It's going to all be connected to one. But they have $11 Sunday, Monday, and Tuesday. $11. This is for a large round pie. 7 p.m. to closing. They have $16 square pie every day. $19 specialty pie every day, and 5 round regular pies for $50. So if you're having a nice barbecue or something and you don't want to just have bar, you want pizza mm-hmm. and pizza, you're having the kids over after a big ball game, if you're a coach, we used to do that, 5 pies for $50, you can't go wrong. Go in there and enjoy it. It's an experience in there. They got all of the flags hanging up, military, police, fire. They're very, very patriotic. So when you walk in, it's just like it almost looks like a mini museum of all of this great stuff for first responders and the country and all of that.
1: Huge. I love that.
0: So bring your kids in. We used to go to the pizza parlor.
1: Tell your friends.
0: We would go take the kids at the end of the season out all the time. We used to do that with all the different sports. So go to Benedetto's Pizza and Pasta. It's in West Islip. So a lot of leagues play right near there if you're not actually in the town of West Islip. And we got about a minute and a half left. How do you want to commence this episode of Muscle Sport Media Live?
1: I don't know. That's a good question. How do you want to?
0: Well, I mean, there was some good, interesting things with golf, though. I got to be honest.
1: Right.
0: Again, this is something completely out of my knowledge base, my realm. I don't know anything about golf. I'm learning a little bit here and there.
1: I don't know much about golf either. All I do know is how to. I know strength and conditioning.
0: You know strength and conditioning, and you can definitely put that.
1: You apply it towards the
0: guy's act or gal's activity. But see, that's interesting because that's a very. It's so many. I mean, so many people play it all the time, especially now in nice weather. Guys are out there all the time. I see them. at the course where that range is when I'm coming home from the gym.
1: Yeah.
0: They're out there. I got the other one near my house on Union.
1: Mm-hmm.
0: Same place, same block that Benedetto's is on. You go east a little bit before Bayshore, there's another golf course right there by Brightwaters. A lot of people are into golf. So, Anthony's given some good advice on how to add a lot of yards to your drive so you can get closer to that green because then maybe you can always – maybe go par three, maybe even be a little under par.
1: Yeah,
0: under I would par. See that's the birdie or an eagle, maybe.
1: Birdie, eagle, you know, pigeon.
0: The pigeon.
1: You're a pigeon, Joey.
0: My father raised pigeons. He had the pigeon coop on top.
1: Why wouldn't
0: he? A big thing in Brooklyn.
1: You don't. If you know the origin of that, I'll be very impressed. Pigeon why they? Why did people raise pigeons?
0: To send messages.
1: Why? Why would they send messages?
0: Was it during the war?
1: Oh, that was. I'm talking.
0: Oh,
1: why?
0: Okay.
1: Why in Brooklyn?
0: Yes, to keep it out of the, off the air. Well, a lot of people, famous people, raise pigeons.
1: Yeah, Mike Tyson.
0: Spiro, and Sonny Black, Napolitano.
1: Yeah.
0: So now I know why.
1: I used to go with in Canarsie. My grandfather had a friend where I would be fascinated. Yeah, I would be fascinated, and he would bring me to the pigeon coop on the roof, and it would just
0: would be in there all the time.
1: Fascinated.
0: Yeah. That's going to do it for us. We'll see you guys on Monday.
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